0: It's incredible to me how we just blow off the threat of nuclear weapons. It shocks me, quite frankly. Like Iran. Terrorists who want to kill us. Terrorists who've attacked us and killed our fellow citizens and maimed our fellow citizens. Terrorists. Many of whom blow themselves up. Suicide bombers with a nuclear weapon. We act like it's not a big ditch, not imminent, not imminent. We get from the genius senators and congressmen. Look at these people. Look at them. Look at how stupid they look. Look at how stupid they sound. Who the hell are these people? Connecticut sends us this jerk, Chris Murphy? So he's on TV all across the nation. Endlessly. And what does he know? The first thing this guy ever did when he got out of law school is run for public office, just like Schumer. What does he know? He doesn't know anything. He's a propagandist. How do they even know how to run anything? Mamdani never ran anything except his big mouth, and I've said this over and over again. Bernie Sanders never ran anything. He was mayor of Burlington, Vermont. Yeah, great job. But when it comes to nuclear missiles, there's something controversial about attacking Iran to prevent them from perfecting nuclear missiles that can hit us or Europe or countries in the Middle East. That's not important. That's not a, you know, I filled up the car today. Yeah, it's expensive. I paid over $5 a gallon. I got it. But I know it's going to come down. But I also know nuclear missiles are not going to come down on our heads. Isn't that a big deal? Jeez, I tell you. Some days I wonder. So here's the New York Times pimping. Pimping against the Golden Dome to protect our nation. It's a purely defensive weapon system. It's a purely defensive weapon system to protect us from nuclear missiles. And here's the problem. We've had it so good for so long, we don't even think it's a big deal. Let's just be honest. At least half the country. It's not a big deal. It's never going to happen. Nobody's going to attack us. The psychology is all screwed up. It's all screwed up. I'll be right back.
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0: It's the music moment on the Mark Levin Show. I do love my music. I choose it, I pick it, and we do it. All right, we'll be right back.
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0: Representative Monica De La Garza. Monica De La Cruz. She is a District 15 Republican, great state of Texas. And she's talking about the regrets Mayorkas is showing now that he's been out of office for a while, about that they didn't do something about the border sooner than they did, although he sat there and he lied and said that the border was secure. So we talk about that. We talk about the president going after the cartel members in Mexico. We talk about how high the corruption might actually be in Mexico. And then I do ask her about the Dignity Act that she is for, that many are calling amnesty. I also ask her about the mariachi family here in San Antonio that was picked up because they're here illegally. They came illegally in 2022 under Biden. She gives the reason why she was for them being released and being allowed to stay here. So it's an interesting conversation. Make sure you stick around for that. She's hour number three. Hour number two, it's our good friend, Dr. Jesse Lopez. And we do talk about ivermectin, hydroxychloroquine, how they do, in fact, work. And we talk about GLP-1s. Why do so many people have Ozempic face? You know what I'm saying, Sam?
1: It is a pandemic, I swear.
0: It is. It's a pandemic of an epidemic. Ozempic face.
1: There you go.
0: Did you say, Sam, can you go and see if you can find that picture of Randy Jackson? The guy from American Idol. I mean, there's a picture. Paul, have you seen this on TMZ?
2: No.
0: I mean, Randy Jackson, this picture is real. Has Ozempic body. I mean, his whole body looks like there's nothing left but some skin. If that's a real picture. I mean, maybe it's AI. See if you can find a recent picture.
1: Yeah, no, he's really thin now.
0: Is that what the story is? Give me a link. Email me a link. I want to show that to the people who are watching. Because, again, Dr. Jesse goes there. A lot of people are taking the GLP-1s and whatever. I mean, if that's what you want to do, great. Of course, Lean is a great sponsor here. That's what I suggest. But having said that, I'm down for you losing weight, being in better shape, feeling better about yourself. But, I mean, why go so far? I mean, one would suggest, Sam, that this guy might have gone a little too far. Is this it?
1: 100%, I think he's going too far.
0: But that's not even the picture. That's not the one I'm talking about. There's one
1: really?
0: Where there's a full body picture of him, and it's like even way more than that. You might look on X for it or something. Just search Randy Jackson. I mean, I will show people who are watching right now. This is his face now. Already, that's really, really thin. Now, if you scroll down, you can see where he was when he first came out with American Idol with Simon Cowell and Paula Abdul. But, I mean, that's really thin. Again, if he feels good about it, fine. But the full body shot, I'm like, what? Sam, are you finding it or no?
1: I'm not.
0: All right, I'll have to look for it, and that's fine. We'll get to it later. Dr. Jesse's going to be in hour number two. Make sure you stick around for him. I want to tell you about what's going on, though, in the Tennessee House. What we saw the other day with the members of the Tennessee House acting the fool. You had the one guy, the faker, the actor, this guy Pearson, who got in the face of a state trooper and was yelling, why, boy. Then he did some sort of chicken dance or something at a graduation. We showed you that. I did a video on it over on YouTube, joepags.com/YouTube. But many of them were standing on tables. Many of them were yelling and screaming. Many of them had megaphones. Many of them were locking arms and standing in front trying to stop the proceedings in the Tennessee House. You don't get to do that. You get voted in to represent people, and then you vote on issues. You don't get to act the fool. Well, there's going to be hell to pay, but not too bad. Because, you know, those of us on the right don't really do the job that many on the left do. Tennessee Democrats stripped of House committee seats over redistricting protests. This is from Reuters by way of CNN, and I can't read it. There you go. A little of that for you. Yeah, that's fun. See, the thing is, I'm not going to subscribe to CNN. That's never going to happen. Sam, find me a source that actually will let me tell the story. In the meantime, Wesley Hunt, a U.S. representative for the great state of Texas, friend of ours, he's been on the program in studio, had this to say about redistricting and the fight about district representation for black people and white people and everything else. He happens to be a black man.
3: I'm seeing a lot of talk from my colleagues on the left, too, as we shift toward this reinvigorated talk about Jim Crow, the path to this country. And as someone who is a direct descendant of a slave, as someone whose great-great-grandfather was born on a plantation, I can assure you, slavery is over. Jim Crow is dead. When I go anywhere, I don't see any white-only signs. I don't. I promise you. I am a black man that represents a white majority district in Texas. The great-great-grandson of a man born on a plantation stands before you today as a proud conservative Republican from Texas, as a believer and follower in Christ, and as a believer in what this country can be if we allow equality for not just Muslim Americans, not just Buddhist Americans, but also Christian Americans like yourself. God bless you, young man. You give me a lot of hope for the future of this country. Thank you for having the courage that you're about
0: to
3: remember.
0: He was responding to a high schooler who was sitting there saying, we have to remember our history. We have to remember who we are. And I'm glad that Wesley goes there. And he talks about how they're trying to, on the left, to pretend that we're back in slavery days, or at least segregation days, and we're not. And it's not okay. And the young man actually did very, very well against Jamie Raskin. Now, I've got pictures here, and this is the one I saw. Now, I'm talking about Randy Jackson again. For those who are listening in the car, this is Randy Jackson a few years ago. He's, you know, bigger than he is now. He's a bigger guy. He's not fat by any means, but he's certainly thick, some would say. And this is the allegation of what he looks like today. I mean, what? I mean, can that be real, Sam?
1: Yikes.
0: Can that be real?
1: Yeah, I think it's real.
0: I mean, a verified account posted this. I mean, Paula, what do you think? You think that's real?
2: Well, like I said in the group chat, I mean, it looks like AI, and I don't mean American Idol. So
0: gotcha.
2: I don't know.
0: I mean, Brock is not saying it's not real. If that's real, for those of you who are listening, he looks like he lost about 150 pounds, which he didn't have to lose. Keep it here.
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6: 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And now I had to go through the precinct reports to see if they added up or not. 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Republicans will win every district in South Carolina.
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on the topic today, or is so completely disconnected from the words coming out of her mouth that she doesn't understand. She kept saying abortion water or abortion in the water. And I need to know what the story is. Is there a chance a Republican can win that Senate seat? Is that just never going to happen again? You know, like all these Democrats, all these blue people are leaving so many places like New York City. Are they leaving your state too, giving you a chance to have proper, you know, senatorial representation? I hope so. 833-JOE-PAGS, 833-563-7247, joepags.com. 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I mean, for me, it was 20 years. They had several addresses. So I forgot the phone numbers that I used to have that they actually sent me in this report that they did to show me how important a service like this is. 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
1: One smile is great, but one smile in a community of smiles is so much better. 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

0: great to have you. Thanks. I appreciate you stopping by. It's the Joe Pag Show. Dr. Jesse Lopez at the bottom of the hour. Make sure you stick around for that. He's going to outline exactly why ivermectin does work. He's going to outline why hydroxychloroquine works. He's going to outline why Fauci isn't facing charges and then some right here on the Joe Pag Show. Don't miss a second of that. Let me go in the meantime to Washington State. Got to go to Tracy in Washington. Tracy, explain to me why Patty Murray is your person.
1: She is not my person. I am a longtime listener, first-time caller.
0: Thank you.
1: I drive from Eastern Washington. I listen to KIT. Yes, I do. Stream it, all your show, for years.
0: Thank you.
1: I drive from Yakima to Kent every day, and she is bat beep crazy.
0: When you hear her asking questions like that, I mean, it's got to make you cringe as a Washington resident.
1: It does. There's so many people in Eastern Washington all the way out to Spokane that we're all red, and it's the blue. There's like three counties right here in Washington, in Seattle that turned this state blue. Plus, not too long ago, they found a bunch of ballots out behind a dumpster, and it went viral for a little while. The voting has always been blue since they went mail-in voting.
0: Did you guys do 100% mail-in? Can you guys not even go and vote? You've got to do it through the mail?
1: Yeah. Yeah, it's 100%.
0: That's ridiculous.
1: It used to be. Yes, it is. It's crazy. We've been trying to do it. Our local, I belong to a Patriot chapter in Yakima, and we've turned over local school districts, our township, everything to try to be more conservative and everything out. We're working on it, but it's baby steps. It's so baby steps. It's crazy.
0: So at this point, you probably can't replace her.
1: I don't know. I mean, I try. I do what I can. I listen. I learn. Do what we can.
0: Yeah. Well, I wish you luck. I do. Yeah, I wish you luck. I'm not sure. It sounded like I heard a zipper. I don't want to know why I thought I heard a zipper there, but I appreciate you calling in. At the end of the day, I wish nothing but the best for the people of Washington State. Though anybody I've ever talked to, anybody that I know from Washington State, really great people. I mean, in fact, Allie Bradley's from Washington State. We have her on all the time. Great reporter with News Nation. I don't understand why there is so little representation. So the left found so much ease in just overrunning everything in that state. I hope nothing but the best for your future there, because at this point, you're not being represented. I think that's ridiculous. Let me switch gears big time before we get to Dr. Jesse. CIA whistleblower James Erdman reveals Anthony Fauci influenced COVID origins intel probe as part of the lab leak cover-up. This is from the New York Post. And I mean, damn. You know what I'm saying? Out of Washington, a CIA whistleblower appeared publicly for the first time today, and later I'm going to try to play you some of this, to testify in front of a Senate panel that Anthony Fauci, Dr. Fauci, improperly influenced intelligence analyses about the origins of the COVID-19 pandemic to downplay findings that it most likely resulted from a laboratory accident in China. Special Operations Officer James Erdman III delivered his testimony about the wide-ranging cover-up after being subpoenaed by the Senate Homeland Security Committee and against his own agency's wishes. Quote, Dr. Fauci's role in the cover-up was intentional, Erdman testified, saying that then-director of the National Institute of Allergy and Infectious Diseases, NIAID, meddled in COVID origins analyses by providing a conflicting list of curated subject matter experts, public health officials, and scientists to the U.S. intelligence community. Those included several scientists who joined a February 2020 teleconference that ultimately produced a widely discredited scientific paper, The Proximal Origin of SARS-CoV-2, downplayed the lab leak theory. Ridiculous. This is all, I'm glad it's coming out. This is 6 years later, 7 years later. As a result, Erdman noted the CIA and DNI and analytic managers responsible for examining the origin of COVID made decisions inconsistent with the conclusions of subject matter experts and analytical tradecraft, consistently favoring the theory of zoonosis or natural origin. The question you got to ask yourself is, why did Fauci do that? How much money did he stand to make? And why isn't this lowlife facing charges? Stay right here. Dr. Jesse Lopez when we come back.
2: 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Stay with the Joe Pag Show.
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11: Hi, great to have you. Thanks. I appreciate you stopping by the Joe Pags Show. Dr. Jesse Lopez and also Representative Monica De La Garza. Monica De La Cruz. She is a District 15 Republican, great state of Texas. And she's talking about the regrets Mayorkas is showing now that he's been out of office for a while, about that they didn't do something about the border sooner than they did, although he sat there and he lied and said that the border was secure. So we talk about that. We talk about the president going after the cartel members in Mexico. We talk about how high the corruption might actually be in Mexico. And then I do ask her about the Dignity Act that she is for, that many are calling amnesty. I also ask her about the mariachi family here in San Antonio that was picked up because they're here illegally. They came illegally in 2022 under Biden. She gives the reason why she was for them being released and being allowed to stay here. So it's an interesting conversation. Make sure you stick around for that. She's hour number three. Hour number two, it's our good friend, Dr. Jesse Lopez. And we do talk about ivermectin, hydroxychloroquine, how they do, in fact, work. And we talk about GLP-1s. Why do so many people have Ozempic face? You know what I'm saying, Sam?
12: A lot of, it is a pandemic, I swear.
11: It is. It's a pandemic of an epidemic. Ozempic face.
12: There you go.
11: Did you say, Sam, can you go and see if you can find that picture of Randy Jackson? The guy from American Idol. I mean, there's a picture. Paul, have you seen this on TMZ?
13: No.
11: I mean, Randy Jackson, this picture is real. Has Ozempic body. I mean, his whole body looks like there's nothing left but some skin. If that's a real picture. I mean, maybe it's AI. See if you can find a recent picture.
12: Yeah, no, he's really thin now.
11: Is that what the story is? Give me a link. Email me a link. I want to show that to the people who are watching. Because, again, Dr. Jesse goes there. A lot of people are taking the GLP-1s and whatever. I mean, if that's what you want to do, great. Of course, Lean is a great sponsor here. That's what I suggest. But having said that, I'm down for you losing weight,

0: being in better shape, feeling better about yourself. But, I mean, why go so far? I mean, one would suggest, Sam, that this guy might have gone a little too far. Is this it?
1: 100% I think he's going too far.
0: But that's not even the picture. That's not the one I'm talking about. There's one where there's a full-body picture of him. And it's like even way more than that. You might look on X for it or something. Just search Randy Jackson. And I will show people who are watching right now. This is his face now. Already, that's really, really thin. Now, if you scroll down, you can see where he was when he first came out with American Idol with Simon Cowell and Paula Abdul. But, I mean, that's really thin. Again, if he feels good about it, fine. But the full body shot, I'm like, what? Sam, are you finding it or no?
1: I'm not.
0: All right, I'll have to look for it, and that's fine. We'll get to it later. Dr. Jesse's going to be in hour number two. Make sure you stick around for him. I want to tell you about what's going on, though, in the Tennessee House. What we saw the other day with the members of the Tennessee House acting the fool. You had the one guy, the faker, the actor, this guy Pearson, who got in the face of a state trooper and was yelling, why am I yelling boy. Then he did some sort of chicken dance or something at a graduation. We showed you that. I did a video on it over on YouTube, joepags.com/YouTube. But many of them were standing on tables. Many of them were yelling and screaming. Many of them had megaphones. Many of them were locking arms and standing in front trying to stop the proceedings in the Tennessee House. You don't get to do that. You get voted in to represent people, and then you vote on issues. You don't get to act the fool. Well, there's going to be hell to pay, but not too bad. Because, you know, those of us on the right don't really do the job that many on the left do. Tennessee Democrats stripped of House committee seats over redistricting protests. This is from Reuters by way of CNN, and I can't read it. There you go. A little of that for you. Yeah, that's fun. See, the thing is, I'm not going to subscribe to CNN. That's never going to happen. Sam, find me a source that actually will let me tell the story. In the meantime, Wesley Hunt, a U.S. representative for the great state of Texas, friend of ours, he's been on the program in studio, had this to say about redistricting and the fight about district representation for black people and white people and everything else. He happens to be a black man.
2: I'm seeing a lot of talk from my colleagues on the left, too, as we shift toward this reinvigorated talk about Jim Crow, the past of this country. And as someone who is a direct descendant of a slave, as someone whose great-great-grandfather was born on a plantation, I can assure you, slavery is over. Jim Crow is dead. When I go anywhere, I don't see any white-only signs. I don't. I promise you. I am a black man that represents a white majority district in Texas. The great-great-grandson of a man born on a plantation stands before you today as a proud conservative Republican from Texas, as a believer and follower in Christ, and as a believer in what this country can be if we allow equality for not just Muslim Americans, not just Buddhist Americans, but also Christian Americans like yourself. God bless you, young man. You give me a lot of hope for the future of this country. Thank you for having the courage that you have been.
0: He was responding to a high schooler who was sitting there saying, we have to remember our history. We have to remember who we are. And I'm glad that Wesley goes there. And he talks about how they're trying to, on the left, to pretend that we're back in slavery days, or at least segregation days, and we're not. And it's not okay. And the young man actually did very, very well against Jamie Raskin. Now, I've got pictures here, and this is the one I saw. Now, I'm talking about Randy Jackson again. For those who are listening in the car, this is Randy Jackson a few years ago. He's, you know, bigger than he is now. He's a bigger guy. He's not fat by any means, but he's certainly thick, some would say. And this is the allegation of what he looks like today. I mean, what? I mean, can that be real, Sam?
1: Yikes.
0: Can that be real?
1: Yeah, I think it's real.
0: I mean, a verified account posted this. I mean, Paul, what do you think? You think that's real?
3: Well, like I said in the group chat, I mean, it looks like AI, and I don't mean American Idol. So,
0: Gotcha.
3: I don't know.
0: I mean, Grok is not saying it's not real. If that's real, for those of you who are listening, he looks like he lost about 150 pounds, which he didn't have to lose. Keep it here.
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0: Have you noticed that the left doesn't talk about we need to be like Sweden anymore? There's a reason.
1: Yeah.
0: There's a reason. Wall Street Journal had an article on it, and we'll get to that here in a little bit. Plus, we'll get to Bernie Sanders saying congratulations to Mayor Mamdani. He inherited a huge budget deficit, brought it down to zero, and still invested in child care, housing, and city infrastructure. When municipal governments stand with families, not corporations, blah, blah, blah, blah, blah, blah, blah. That went on for about an hour yesterday before he was absolutely blasted.
2: Yeah. To how it actually happened.
0: I'm reading here from Ari Fleischer. What nonsense is this? Mamdani didn't do anything.
2: No.
0: All he did was change assumptions and projections. Mamdani is actually one of the least consequential mayors New York City has ever had. He actually does nothing except move his mouth. His socialist agenda lacks support, even in New York City. But you saw that, and we talked about this yesterday, New York kicking in another $8 billion. I had to tell my brother today, I said, well... He goes, Mamdani, he goes, did he really balance? I go, no, he's just taking more money from you.
2: Right, exactly. Like, you're paying for it upstate.
0: Yeah, the governor's making sure that you take care of New York City.
2: Yeah, congratulations to all the other people in New York
3: this
2: that don't live in the
3: Red
2: city.
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4: An ounce of prevention is worth a pound of cure. Benjamin Franklin's wisdom emphasized the importance of taking preventive measures to avoid larger problems later on, and that holds true especially when it comes to tractor safety. University of Wisconsin Extension Agriculture Safety and Health Specialist John Shutsky says one way to prevent problems is to avoid extra riders on the equipment.
5: And it can be a child, it can be an adult as well. You know, you hit a bump, or you just basically, you get distracted for just a short period of time, like a couple of seconds, and if you topple off of that tractor and get run over. If you're out on the highway, it could involve, other vehicles. If it's out in the field, I have investigated some just really horrible incidents. The prevention rule there is really one seat, one rider.
4: Chesky says another dangerous proposition is bypass and starting.
5: People who have older tractors, even some of the smaller utility tractors from the 1960s and 70s, you can still start that tractor from the ground if you have access to the starter. And what would happen is people may, they might have to do a jump start on a track, or they do some type of a repair, and they don't want to necessarily climb up over the back of the tractor to get onto the seat to start the tractor. So they try to start it from the ground, and the problem is the tractor, as soon as it starts, if the tractor is in gear, it lunges forward, and what would happen is we'd see people getting run over and crushed.
4: Lastly, Shutsky cautions operators to use all precautions when taking the tractor on the road.
5: Accidents and injuries and collisions on the highway, this time of the year, that is absolutely huge. You've got to have the slow-moving vehicle emblem. You've got to have, even though the state law does not require it on all machinery, amber flashers visible at all times, night and daytime, and those should also double as turn signals.
4: It's a tradition that dates back more than 90 years, and this year will be no different. Upon exiting the car, the winner of this year's Indianapolis 500 will get a refreshing drink of wholesome milk, courtesy of 2026 veteran Indy 500 milk presenter, dairy farmer Ashley Stockwell of Hudson, Indiana.
6: It's been a really big deal to embrace myself in dairy. I've always been in agriculture, but now being able to embrace myself in dairy and the farm and raise our kids on the farm has been a blessing for us. Just being able to show them what it means to grow up on a farm, the work ethic, right? We know cows don't take a day off. It's 24/7 for us. And just seeing how much they embrace the life that, we've grown to love is something that I'm passionate about.
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0: And I'm Gary McNamara along with Eric Harley. The tough job ahead for the new Fed chair coming up in just a minute.
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0: All right, so new Fed chair.
2: Yeah.
0: He's in.
2: He's in now as chair.
0: He's in as of yesterday, Fed chair.
2: Marsh, so,
0: Does he take over now? Is it officially tomorrow that he takes over, the 15th?
2: I think it is officially. Yeah.
0: Oh, by the way, thanks to everybody on LinkedIn. Apparently LinkedIn, you know, if you put in where you work and when you started, it promotes it. It's your anniversary.
2: Oh, okay. Yeah. That happens. Yeah.
0: As of, and I think it started doing it a couple of days ago, but, I arrived in Dallas 26 years ago, the 12th. And I started on the air doing my local show at WBAP, 26 years ago tomorrow. Wow.
2: Yeah. Crazy.
0: So I've been here a long time.
2: Wow.
0: And I must say, I've gotten used to the heat. It was a hot day yesterday.
2: Yeah.
0: And that was actually after I had to get some car work done. But after I got home in the afternoon, I actually was piddling around outside. I'm like, I like this heat.
2: Yeah. Yeah.
0: It must not have been humid, because I don't like the humidity. But I was, okay, this is all right. summer. And then another 2 months from now, I'll be like, are we to middle of September or October yet?
11: Let's go. Oh, yeah, yeah. No, no, we're not even in the real heat just yet, but we're getting there.
0: But thank you to so many people, listeners and everything that follow me on LinkedIn that said, all of a sudden I'm like, why do I got so many responses on? This is LinkedIn.
11: Yeah.
0: I'm on LinkedIn once every, couple of years maybe.
11: Yeah.
0: And I just happened to hit, I'm like, what are all these responses? And it's like, oh, okay. It's like, congratulations on your anniversary.
11: Yeah. So, yeah, I get that every year.
0: For being here in Texas. Our anniversary for working together will be 21 years on July 15th.
11: Right. Yeah. And my 30-year with this job is December of this year. 30 years. I remember Hal Jay, a great friend of mine and great morning host there at WBAP, our flagship, asking me the morning that my late co-host, Bill Mack, who started the all-night show on WBAP back in 69, retired from WBAP. On the air that morning, Hal asked me after our show, and I was sitting in with him, he asked me, so Bill has, been here 32 years. Are you going to be here 32 years? And it was just the quickest no I'd doing overnights 32 years. No. Well, I'm going to hit 30, and I hope I'm here for 32. I hope I'm here for 35. I'd love to be here for 40. I don't want to, I really don't want to give this up. The liberals are making it too hard. Every day they make it harder. I think that's going to be my conundrum, is that at some point we all retire. And at some point, I'll have to hang it up. You know, when I, crack the mic and just keep screaming, you kids, get out of my yard. It's like, okay, time to give it up. And it's going to be so hard. That's going to be, I think the liberals are doing this on purpose, just to get back at me. It's a personal thing. But no, it's going to be the hardest thing to do, because who knows how insane it will be. By the way, who knows how insane it will be this July? Forget about years later when I retire.
0: You know, and you probably can relate to this. I remember a listener, this goes back a few years, coming up to me and saying, what does it feel like to be Gary McNamara?
11: Yeah, I've had people ask me the same thing. What does it feel like to be Gary McNamara?
0: Blank stare.
11: It's like, I'll tell you, I can't get his credit cards to work. But
0: I have no idea.
11: Other than that,
0: answer that question. But yeah. And I said, oh, you're talking about being a, doing this, being a radio show host, podcaster, and doing this for a significant period of time. And the only answer that I had for him, you may agree with this, you may not. I'm not sure.
11: Mm-hmm.
0: But the vast majority of my career, not that I didn't enjoy it, but the fact is, this is a very cutthroat, tough business.
11: Yeah.
0: It is.
11: Yeah.
0: I mean, it's a very cutthroat, tough business. And the mindset, even if you're enjoying it, was survival.
11: Yeah.
0: And it wasn't until just a few years ago, it was working with you and getting to a certain point, which really began when you and I started doing, you and I started working together, but really when, you'll probably agree with this, when it became Red Eye.
11: Yeah, right.
0: Which would have been
11: in 2012.
0: Yeah, in 2012, and
11: right.
0: A succession of management that we worked for that has shown absolute trust in us without question.
11: Yeah, yeah.
0: And I was thinking the other day, really it's been about 13 years now where I've had the most fun, and the mindset is completely different, because you learn after – you know, year after year after year after year of the pressure doesn't matter anymore. You've dealt with it for such a long time.
11: Right. Yeah.
0: But for such a long time, you're just attempting to survive.
11: Yeah.
0: The next week, the next month, the next rating book, whatever.
11: Mm-hmm.
0: Not that it wasn't enjoyable, but the focus was completely, completely different. And
11: yeah.
0: And that's why, because when I first came on this show, and I told the story, this is my goal was to stay a year. Mm-hmm. And my goal was get national radio show experience and then catapult to something else. I'm not going to stay with this doofus, Eric.
11: Yeah. That was my goal, too, for you to stay a year. I had that written in my contract, no more than 1 year. Gary can stay no more than 1 year. Okay, fine.
0: Oh, so we were in agreement on that.
11: Yeah.
0: And we knew within a week, didn't we? It was really a week where we knew we had something. We can't explain why. We didn't know why we had the chemistry. I don't think I've ever attempted to analyze it. And
11: I had friends in radio, and we tried with one of those friends off the air, the best chemistry and very funny. And we tried to work together on the air, didn't fly. And we were still good friends today. It just didn't work. You can't create that kind of chemistry. It just kind of has to be there.
0: And just so
11: especially when we're doing what we do here.
0: And when we were, and it was Bob Schomper's idea to put us together.
11: Yeah, right. We blame him.
0: No, I think I told him a couple months ago, the best thing you ever did in your career was.
11: That's right. This is the best thing you've ever built. Put that on your wall, Bob.
0: And he's retired now. Bob retired a few years ago.
11: Yeah. Great guy.
0: Yeah, and I'll never forget. I mean, when he, it's just so funny when he hired me, because this is my, you know, this is my 26th anniversary being in Texas and doing the local show, and that's what he hired me for.
11: Right.
0: I'll never forget the meeting where, you know, he said, well, I'm not going to offer you the job. And I said, okay. He said, because I've offered you two jobs before, which he did. He'd offered me a job in Albuquerque, and he'd offered me a job in Madison, Wisconsin. Can you imagine me in Madison, Wisconsin?
11: Wow. At least you'd be used to the cold, I think, maybe.
0: Well, I mean,
11: I don't know.
0: Probably the politics, but I did work in Portland before I came here. So, yeah. I mean, he said, I'm not going to offer you the job because I've offered you a job twice already, and you've turned me down. I'm not going to have you turn me down a third time.
11: Yeah.
0: He said, so it's in your hands. And I just said, okay. Because we had talked about, did you feel, because I came in and I filled in for a couple of days, you know, for the great Mark Davis.
11: Right.
0: And I said, yeah, I felt real comfortable. He goes, well, I'm not going to offer you a job.
11: Get out.
0: You have to tell me that you want it. We're at a sports bar. It was St. Patrick's Day of 2000.
11: Right.
0: And I said, if you offer me a job, I'll take it.
11: Yeah.
0: And then I think the next thing probably was, well, we haven't discussed pay. And I said, well, if I want you and you want me, that can be worked out. And it was. I mean.
11: Yeah, right.
0: And then 2 months later, I was here. So, so like I said, it's really interesting that I've, you know, when I look back and so I never thought I'd be working at this age ever. I didn't see this coming at all. And now
11: my plan was 59 and a half. I've told you
0: yes.
11: I don't know how many times.
0: Yeah. Yeah. And so for me, I remember when I started the show at 50, the only thing I thought of, okay, I retire at 65 or 66.
11: Yeah.
0: You know, whatever. I think it was 66 years and 2 months was my, and I said, and I'm going to go out and I'll play golf every day and I'll go up to New York and, you know, visit everybody during the holidays and golf during the summer and ski during the winter.
11: Yeah.
0: And then I got to be that age and realized physically, there's a ton of stuff I can do. I can ride the bike. I can swim, I can play some golf, but the joints are gone.
11: Yeah.
0: You know, I can't be, you know, I can still, I've got great heart, great lungs, all that. And I still work out, you know, very heavily, but you can't pound on the joints anymore. And then I realized when I got to that age, I can't do that. It's like, well, what am I going to do? Well, might as well stay working for a couple more years. And now it's an addiction. Now this is.
11: Well, no, what I want to do. This is my hobby.
0: Yeah, I would rather do this than anything else.
11: I love getting my guitar out and playing it.
0: Yeah.
11: I love hanging out with my wife when we get the time to do that. And we don't get as much time as we'd like to do that. I just adore my wife more and more every day. But in terms of my personal hobby, this is
0: hobby.
11: It.
0: Yeah.
11: And that is going to be, at some point, the conundrum.
0: Yeah.
11: And, you know, it's going to be years from now. It's not anywhere close. But because I'm going to be sitting around yelling at my TV, or I'm going to be traveling somewhere and somebody's going to say, hey, did you hear what happened? And I won't know what happened because I turn off all my notifications to stay sane. And I'll say no, and then they'll tell me, and they'll go, dang it.
0: What I like is, you know, every time we sign, and it was a year and a half ago, whatever, year ago, whatever, when we signed our last contract, and like the first question, you going to continue after this one? Okay.
11: Like, yeah, I...
0: Because I can't. There's just nothing else I can imagine doing. And that's the difference. It's always been fun to be on the air, but it was work and there was pressure, and now it's just fun. Everything about this job is fun, and I think part of it is the repetition, and once you deal with pressure or whatever and realize, well, it doesn't matter. Why do I think about the pressure? It's going to be there. Just you let it go as you mature.
11: I have friends that have retired. You know, they had jobs. One was a executive at Dell, and he's retired. Other guys in construction, they're retired. But doing what we do, I don't want to not do this.
0: Yeah, exactly. So you know? I'm on my 26th year here in Texas. Woo-hoo. Tomorrow.
11: Yeah. All right.
0: Wow.
11: Yeah. Well, congratulations.
0: I am blessed.
11: Yeah, you are.
0: Welcome
11: to Texas.
0: And you're blessed to have me.
11: We're all blessed to have you. I thought that was a given.
0: We are Red Eye Radio.
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13: SFN News, I'm Kyle Nash. I'm ag lawmakers now hope to separate year-round E15 legislation from a farm bill that could be in trouble in the Senate and pass it as a freestanding bill, a risky but possibly better gamble. Renewable fuel CEO Jeff Cooper admitted it's risky.
14: It likely won't pass the Senate as a standalone measure, but it will be easier to fold into something that's moving. And having this bill off to the side and ready to roll into a larger package unencumbered by the farm bill, we think gives us a pretty good path forward.
13: Illinois Representative Nikki Bozinski represents one of the largest corn-growing areas in the nation and says year-round E15 is personal for her.
15: I've sat down with the family farmers, the ethanol producers, and the small business owners across central and southern Illinois who all understand the same thing. Year-round E15 works. It works for our producers, and it works for consumers.
13: The author of the Nationwide Consumer and Retailers Fuel Choice Act, Senator Adrian Smith in Nebraska.
16: Nationwide, year-round E15 is expected to increase corn demand by more than 2 million bushels annually. We could use that right now. Creating stronger markets for producers while reducing the likelihood of future taxpayer-funded bailouts. This is not wasteful spending. It is smart policy.
13: And National Corn Growers President Jed Bauer.
17: The ag economy is in the middle of a crisis, one of the worst ones in history. And as we are facing low commodity prices, while our input costs continue to rise, it is truly putting a strain financially, mentally, emotionally on growers across our country.
13: Kyle Nash, I'm SFN News.
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25: Where President Trump is. I'm Dave Anthony, Fox News, 12 hours ahead of us in China, where the president is about to dine at a state banquet following a meeting with Chinese leader Xi Jinping.
26: We've had a fantastic relationship. We've gotten along. When there were difficulties, we worked it out.
27: They talked about expanding market access for American businesses into China. Remember, the president brought this delegation of 16 CEOs from different business and tech backgrounds. They also talked about wanting more progress on stopping the flow of fentanyl. That's something the president brought up. Now, the Chinese purchases of American agricultural products was also something that was brought up in these discussions. And President Xi expressed interest in purchasing more American oil.
25: And as the Iran conflict hangs over the U.S. and China talks, Fox's Aisha Hazmi also reports from Beijing.
27: Both countries agree that Iran can never have a nuclear weapon.
25: That is a key demand for President Trump trying to work out a deal with Iran as U.S. military blockade continues around Iran's ports, and Iran keeps halting most shipping in the Strait of Hormuz. It seized another ship.
28: According to the UK's Maritime Trade Operations Centre, a vessel at anchor has been taken by unauthorised personnel. It's now bound for Iranian waters. The ship was stationed in the Gulf of Oman, just east of the Strait of Hormuz. The Iranian foreign minister, meanwhile, telling a summit of the BRICS group of countries that the strait is open to ships which cooperate with Iranian naval forces.
25: That's Fox's Jonathan Savage. Russia battered Ukraine again overnight with another barrage of missiles and drones targeting Kyiv and other cities, damaging buildings and infrastructure, killing at least four people, injuring 33, including some rescued from the rubble. Hours after a Russian daytime attack on Ukraine's capital left at least six people dead. America's listening to Fox News.
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7: From the WBF Newsroom, I'm Lauren Korn. The Mullins mayor is demanding her duties back or is threatening to sue. Council voted to suspend Miko Pickett's ceremonial duties and open an investigation into her conduct. But Pickett says it's been 75 days and no one's interviewed her or shared any findings. Now she's giving council until Friday to reverse those actions. Council has not responded to requests for comment. The state superintendent is blocking Marlboro County School Board's pick for superintendent, saying the hiring process did not follow state rules. Last week, the board voted to hire longtime educator Carla Mathis, but Ellen Weaver says they failed to justify how the decision would help students, so no contract can move forward. She's now placing an interim superintendent in the role. The district has been under financial control since last July after racking up a nearly $7 million deficit. For more information on these stories and more, visit WMBFNews.com or download our WMBF News app in your app store. From the WMBF Newsroom, I'm Lauren Korn.
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10: Good morning from the Community Broadcasters Weather Center. Your National Weather Service forecast for today. You can expect sunny skies with a high of 79 degrees. Tonight, it will be clear with a low of 49. And for tomorrow, you can expect a high of 78 and a low of 49 degrees.
23: 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This is Wake Up Carolina.
0: Good morning. Welcome to Wake Up Carolina. Thursday morning, May the 14th, 843-661-0937. Our number. Good morning, Josh.
11: Good morning, Ken.
0: There is no good morning to the Royal Rev of Radio today, tomorrow, next week, or Memorial Day.
11: That's right.
0: Lifestyles of the rich and famous, heading off to wherever it is people go for 10 days. You ready?
11: He's in a better place.
0: In the Mediterranean. What do you mean he's in a better place?
11: The Mediterranean.
0: He didn't pass away. I mean, I don't know if the Mediterranean's...
11: You wouldn't say Florence, Italy?
0: Maybe. I don't think the Mediterranean's a better place than America.
11: Maybe not in general.
0: A better place to visit.
11: Yeah.
0: Yeah. Experience some of what the world has to offer.
11: Yeah. Dave going to the homeland. The motherland.
0: When I say Mediterranean, what do you think?
11: I think of a big ocean.
0: Okay.
11: With a lot of sharks.
0: I mean, do you think of yachts and you know, affluency? And I mean, that's kind of what I think about.
11: Yeah.
0: That part of the world. I don't have any idea what the socioeconomics are of that part of the world. But when I hear, hey, I'm going to the Mediterranean, I'm like, oh, okay. Make sure you wear your Rolex when you go to the Mediterranean.
11: I think of ancient Rome and Paul on that boat.
0: Yeah, there you go. But they didn't have Rolexes.
11: That's right.
0: Right. 843-661-0937. I'm sure Josh knows this. The Braves won another game last night. Right, Josh? I mean, you knew that.
11: Of course.
0: I'm sure you plopped down the $64.99 to get Braves Vision, the Braves home and away.
11: Oh, yeah,
0: I'm
11: absolutely
0: sure you scheduled a weekend this summer to go to see the Braves play at Truist Park.
11: You know it.
0: Probably stay at the swanky hotel that overlooks Truist Park.
11: Absolutely.
0: You can't wait to get there.
11: Go. Hopefully they get a touchdown or something.
0: There you know? See, you're playing along now.
11: Yeah, yeah.
0: You know, Rev's not here to play along, so you got to play along here. It'll be different this week, excuse me, today and tomorrow and next week. Rev has instructed me to make sure Josh doesn't say but so many words per broadcast, so I've got a PN ear and a quota. And you're up to about 37 already, Josh.
11: I'm running out of space.
0: Yeah, your quota's 100 for the day. Anyway, 843-661-0937. I guess the only sporting news I have, the Braves won again. This is about the best start I can ever remember the Braves having. They'll hit a lull, but right now they're on fuego. And he's on fire. And the NASCAR races struggled to draw 2 million viewers. Numbers came out yesterday from Watkins Glen, 1.9 some odd million viewers. If they're not on the big network, Josh, it's less than 2 million. And that's not good. That's not good at all. As a matter of reference, the Daytona 500 in 2001, 2, and 3 had an audience of about 15 or 16 or 17 million. So it's had a major dwindling of their audience. We got a lot of things to talk about this morning. I want to go back to something I touched on yesterday and get your take on this, Josh. Is there any merit to the argument I made? A couple of days ago, I was a pallbearer in my uncle's funeral, and he was 97 years old. And he lived kind of a colorful life. I mean, he really did. He did a lot of things. He was in the automobile business, and he collected old cars, and he was kind of he was not a stay-at-home kind of guy. He was real involved in the Masons and Shriners and whatnot. So he had a large network of family and friends. But when you're 97, you outlive everybody. And you look around a church and nobody's there. Where are they? Wonder why he's not here. Oh, he died. Wonder why he's not here. Wonder why she's not here. They all dead. I think we should subsidize federally your 70 or 75th birthday. Everybody in America. I'm only talking about native-born Americans, Josh. Everybody in America. See, that's how I get you on board. Yeah, there you go. The Heritage Americans get their 70 or 75th birthday celebrated at the expense of the American taxpayer. It's not $1 million birthday like Steven Spielberg had, or a $5 million birthday like Jeff Bezos had. I think it was $10 million. But it would be a chance for you at the age of 70. And here's the theory behind it. At the age of 97, nobody's left. At the age of 70, you have a chance to tell people in your world how much they mean to you, and maybe they respond by how much you mean to them. I don't know, but we don't do enough of that. We don't do enough of telling people how much they meant to you through the years. And somebody dies at 91, somebody dies at 87, somebody dies at 97, and the next thing you know, you've lived your life without telling the most important people in your life what they mean to you and why they mean that to you. And once again, maybe they respond by, hey, you mean at least as much to me, because life's full of relationships and friendships and congeniality and, communal relations. I mean, there's just so much that goes into a full life, a full and prosperous and successful life. It's not just about how much money you got in the bank. And I know that's cliche, but it's not. I mean, there's so much more to life than, you know, what did I leave my kids, or what did I leave a charity, or, you know, how much money did I make over the years? And it just dawned on me that we need to think more about, and I think 70 or 75, is that a fair number? I mean, most Americans are going to live to be 70. Most Americans are going to live to be 75. 80, we should get iffy there. Not most Americans, most females live to be 80. Most males don't. So I'm thinking about somewhere between 70 and 75. You can do not a postmortem, but you do a kind of an in real time
11: a faux accounting. Funeral.
0: Yeah, pretty much. There you go. We can call it that, a faux funeral. We're not burying you, but we're going to give you a chance to celebrate the 70 years you've been here and who matters to you and why they matter. I don't know. I just think it, you ready? It would make the world a better place. It would make America a better place. So that's a crazy idea I have. We got legislators in here tomorrow. Maybe not. The governor at 5:01 today, I predict, Josh, will call a special session. I don't know that he's going to get a Trump endorsement for Evan or not. I want to get from our listeners what they think of that. I don't care who you support. You support Wilson, Evett, Mace, Norman, Kimbrell. I mean, that doesn't matter to me who you support. Does that, is that too cheesy, Josh? Is that too, I mean, I get politics, but wow. You know, you're going to hold out bringing the South Carolina General Assembly into special session for redistricting, something that is important to the state one way or the other. Some like it, some don't like it, but it's a very vital issue. Whether we redistrict or not is not trivial. I mean, it's a big deal. It's a real big deal. Once again, I'm not saying you got to be for it or against it, but no matter what side you're taking, you got to admit it's a big deal. But are we going to take something that is that important, and the governor says the only way I'll bring the state, or excuse me, the only way I'll bring the General Assembly back in session is if I get an endorsement for my lieutenant governor running for governor, Pamela Evett. What is the consensus of our listeners regarding that? What is your opinion of that, Josh? Is that too cheesy even for politics?
11: Nah, I mean, I don't agree with it, but
0: it doesn't surprise you.
11: That's because I'm in the Mike and Alan, you know, that's because I'm in their camp. But if it were me, I would do it.
0: So it's not too cheesy. It couldn't backfire to some degree.
11: Oh, it could, but I mean, I'm just being consistent. If it were me and I want my girl in there, I'm going to get my girl in there.
0: Yeah, whatever it takes.
11: Yeah. So I don't agree with it, but I respect it.
0: Okay. I mean, it's politics.
11: Yeah.
0: I mean, it's politics to an extreme, but it's politics.
11: Yeah, and, you know, Henry McMaster, he was one of the first to endorse Trump. I feel like that's worth a little bit of consideration.
0: I don't disagree with that. The point I'm trying to make is do the American public have a guardrail that they say, you know, I understand politics is crazy and wild and you know, the rule book is written in pencil.
11: But
0: that may be a bridge too far. I'm asking. I don't know. Once again, it's hard for me to be completely objective because I'm for Wilson Rickenbaugh. So anything that I think creates, a lesser of a chance that they win, I'm going to not be for, and a Trump endorsement's a big deal. I mean, there's no denying that. A Trump endorsement is a big deal. Does a Trump endorsement win it for Evett? No. But does it make her more likely to be in a runoff? Yeah. No denying that. But is it too cheesy for even South Carolina politics? In other words, if McMaster, okay, let me ask you this question, Josh. If McMaster doesn't call the General Assembly in for a special session because Trump wouldn't concede, is that too cheesy?
11: No.
0: See, I disagree with you there.
11: Yeah, I get it. I get where you're coming from, and I do agree in that sense, but it's what I would do. I'd throw a fit. That's what Trump does.
0: I get throwing a fit, but at the end, at 5:01 this afternoon, if the governor of South Carolina does not call the General Assembly in for a special session to begin tomorrow, and that's why I'm talking about Jay and Phillip may not be here tomorrow, the Senate won't go back and say, if the governor does what I think he may do, whether she gets the endorsement or not, I think Governor McMaster will call the General Assembly back in session at 5:01 today. The House will have to be back at work tomorrow. That means Jay and Phillip may or may not be with us. I don't think the Senate will be back in until a couple of days later, maybe Tuesday, might be Monday, depending on if the House works over the weekend or not. But if the governor of South Carolina says, I'm not calling, I mean, he'll never verbalize this, but if the inside baseballers like you and I, if we have a pretty good idea of the reason they didn't go back in was because he couldn't get an endorsement out of Trump, to me, that might be a bridge too far for me. I get lobbying. I get leaning on Trump. I get doing whatever it takes to try and get that endorsement for your girl because you want her to be governor, because that's a positive reflection on your 10 years in the governor's mansion. But at 5:01, if Trump says, Henry, I'm not doing it. I'm not going to play in that pool. I'm just not going to get involved in that race. But you need to get a special session. And he says, Mr. President, if you don't give me what I want, I'm not giving you what you want. I mean, it's hardball politics, and it's very much within his rights. But I think it's a bridge too far. I think Henry leaves a bad taste in South Carolinian's mouth as he rides off into the sunset, if he does indeed do that. And I'll predict Henry doesn't want to leave a bad taste. Henry loves South Carolina, and he likes to think South Carolina loves him. That's important to him. That's very important, his legacy. Because there's no denying that Governor McMaster, you could argue that Mark Sanford had one eye on the state of South Carolina and one eye on his national ambitions. You could argue that Nikki Haley had one eye on South Carolina and one eye on her national ambitions. You can't argue that about Henry McMaster. He's had both eyes. I mean, we can argue about whether he did a good job or not, but he's not being a nationally ambitious politician. His two predecessors were, undeniably, all about, you know, what's the next rung on the ladder? What comes after being governor of South Carolina? I don't think it would have mattered much at all to Mark what the voters of South Carolina thought as he rode off into the sunset. Same with Nikki. I think Henry's different. I think Henry genuinely cares what the voters of South Carolina care, and I think that would that'd be a black stain or a dark stain on his legacy of how much I love this. Nothing's going to get in the way. You ready? No, ain't nothing going to get in the way of me doing right by the great state of South Carolina. But holding out for a Trump endorsement for his lieutenant governor may not play well with South Carolinians.
12: So I want to say this about it, which is my perspective is I don't disagree with doing that in general, but it has to be for the right reasons. So, for example, I think for Henry McMaster to play that card at this point in time, that's more out of pride than out of the good of the South Carolina. Because I do believe that redistricting actually helps South Carolina in the long run.
0: Yeah, and
12: I've come around on that. I think the Democrats are going to play for keeps. I've said it, you know, we got to play for keeps. So I think this is actually completely necessary. And it's one of those things where if it doesn't go through, it's like Indiana, you know, it's like, what are we doing, guys? You know, if the majority of South Carolinians didn't want redistricting, I would still go for it. It's not because I care about what the people of South Carolina want. I care about what's best for the people of South Carolina.
0: Well, see, I've always been for the redistricting based on the argument that the Democrats are, they'll slit your throat, the Republicans won't. The Democrats play for keeps, the Republicans don't. The Democrats understand it's a zero-sum game and you win at all costs, the Republicans don't. My apprehension was not that, because once again, I want the Republicans to be playing for keeps. I want the Republicans to match the intensity to win as the Democrats. But I just wasn't sure they could create seven districts and you could move the Clyburn vote around enough that gave Republicans enough of a buffer. Does that make sense? And I
12: sure.
0: think when I ran for lieutenant governor, in other words, I want the Republicans to play hardball. I want the Republicans to win at all cost, but I don't want the Republicans to put two districts in play when we've only got one now. And at R+9, when I ran in 2010, I think you may have put two districts in play. If you get a charismatic, well-funded Democrat and a couple of districts, be careful in a bad election cycle. But I've looked at the numbers enough now over this past week that I think that, I mean, obviously it's a more Republican state today than it was when I ran in 2010. Haley thinks it's plus 15 or 16. I think I said 13 or 14 a couple of weeks back. I saw one outlet said plus 17. I don't buy that. I buy Robert's math better than anybody's, and Robert's convinced me that it's R plus 14 and a half, 15. And if that's the case, and the House does a good job working with the Republican Trust in Washington, they draw those districts. So Republicans are at a pretty distinct competitive advantage. So you can play for keeps. You can play hardball and not put a scenario on the table where you have two Democrats coming from South Carolina instead of one. 843-661-0937. We'll take a break. We'll be back in just a few.
23: Send a message to the UPS Store text line at 843-661-0937.
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0: County Board shouldn't have to face pressure alone from multi-billion dollar tech companies wanting to build facilities.
1: This is a societal issue that we need to be discussing. And honestly, I think there's a good reason to put the brakes on until we figure out what we're doing, what these things are doing. So it's not fair to put this on a local government, but certainly zoning regulations can be used and can help. Of course, the pressure on local government is extraordinary. But the amount of land that these take up, the amount of water, and the enormous electricity costs, these things, I think one of these things is the size of a city and its electricity demand.
0: Coppice is particularly concerned about the data centers being sited on land zoned for agricultural use.
1: Once you build a data center, that data center is maybe good for a few years. Farmland's ruined forever. You never get to grow a crop on that again. And so I think there's a whole lot of these questions that are really difficult that we as a society should be talking about and thinking about. And I think we're going to have a lot of regret if we just allow this unchecked build out and consumption of land and water and electricity.
0: In Coppice's view, siting of data centers because of the resource demands is too much to ask of a board alone. He says while it could be handled by state legislator, this type of land use question will ultimately need to be addressed by the federal government.
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7: You know, the one place Josh will consistently give me a little credit is on the economy. He says, well, I mean, you're a boomer. That's all you guys think about, the S&P and taxes and
8: money.
7: Money. It's all about the money, the money, the money. What I've tried to do in my later years, I'm not an old man by any stretch, but what I've tried to really understand, Josh, in developing political perspectives and opinions that are somewhat informed, is diversify. And one thing I've tried to accept about myself is I'm not a world traveler. I didn't go to college overseas. I didn't join the military and watch other countries function. I'm fascinated by the way other countries function or not. But what I've tried to do, Josh, is kind of self-evaluate and understand, okay, the economy is probably my strong point. Understanding the relationship between government, the private sector is something I've lived. But I've not lived a lot outside of that when it comes to foreign policy and diplomacy. And this last 10 years of MAGA and this inward looking, or what I thought was going to be an inward looking. You said the guy from NVIDIA didn't get invited, but he went anyway.
8: Yep.
7: Yeah, that's how you know you're a big shot. Yeah. The CEO of NVIDIA, we understand, did not get invited to the China trip and went anyway. Take that, Elon. I guess Elon got invited. This guy didn't, but he went anyway. Anyway, I want to go back to, so when I start talking about taxes and the economy and domestic policy and American manufacturing and steel tariffs and all these other sorts of things, the relationship between the American government and its people, I do think, Josh, I have a pretty in-depth opinion.

0: And I think it's not something I learned and studied. It's something I've lived. And experience is invaluable. I mean, you can't beat experience. You agree with that. You and I talk a lot about business. You've asked me my opinion on some things, not because you think I've read more than anybody. You think I've lived more of those sorts of things. But I knew that foreign policy was my blind spot. I knew that I didn't understand the big, complicated world as well as I probably did. So I tried to address that. I tried to read more about China and the Middle East and Eastern Europe and Russia, the former Soviet Union. I mean, I know what the narrative is, but very often the paid-for narrative is not the truth. I mean, you know, CNN and Fox are up to something. So when you say what happened in Eastern Germany, what happened in the former Soviet Union, what happened in some of the Scandinavian countries, find a book written by an author who's invested some effort and energy and time to better understand that complication. I'll give an example. I've been invited to Charleston in June to be a part of a symposium that is celebrating America's 250th anniversary. There's going to be an author there. You know what he spent the last 20 years of his life doing, Josh? Understanding the loyalist of the Revolutionary era. I mean, it's like a subspecialty. He wants to understand why they were loyalist, why they stayed loyalist, what happened to the loyalist, how many converts were there. In other words, he's digging deep into that single issue in American history. I find that fascinating that you can be so obsessed with something like that. I mean, he knows the history of the Revolutionary War. I mean, but as part of his deep dive, he wants to better understand. So I've spent about 10 years accepting that my strong suit is domestic, tax, economy, business, but I have blind spots when it comes to foreign policy and diplomacy and, international economies. But I've tried to really address that the best way I know how. I've read some books. I've read some white papers. I've listened to a lot of YouTube speeches. I came across a movie that I find fascinating, Josh. It's a movie on YouTube. I mean, there's no way that a major motion picture studio would ever produce this movie or fund the production of this movie. It's called Empire of Dust. And it's about a Chinese businessman who goes to the Congo. And he goes to build this place in the Congo. They are in desperate need of infrastructure. I mean, it's a poor country, third world country. They are in desperate need of infrastructure improvements. He has an engineering degree from a university in China. He's a very well-regarded engineer. He's a smart guy. He's made some money in China. I know it's a communist country, but that there's still an opportunity there if you're on the right side of luck to make some money. Anyway, he's always been fascinated by why do some countries succeed economically and others don't? Why are all the innovations coming out of these few countries and none of the innovations are coming out of all these other countries? What is it about the culture? What is it about the economic climate? What is it about the country in itself? And he did this movie called Empire of Dust, and it's fascinating because he is not really trying to build a road. I mean, he comes across, he's trying to convince the people of Congo he's trying to build a road, but what he's trying to find out is why are these countries still as poor as they have always been? Why has prosperity never come to the Congo? And Josh, it didn't take him but a minute to find out that they can't help but steal. They can't help but plunder whatever treasures there are involved in some of these places. It's a socioeconomic virus almost. And I would encourage you, if you're out there and you want to know, because I grew up believing that some of these third world countries remain third world. What does Sam Kinison yell? That would have been a boomer comedian. Sam Kinison was talking about the hungry people of the desert in some of those African countries out of the desert. And Kinison would yell into the mic, "Move near the food. Don't live where there's not any food.
1: Go where the food is.
0: Yeah, move where the food is." So I always felt that these third world countries that lived in poverty and impoverished conditions were there because of that. But it's not. And he breaks it down. So, I mean, if you're out there and you're interested in what makes the world go around and you want to see a fascinating side of a story, Empire of Dust on YouTube is a Chinese business guy who self-funds the producing of a movie that is not, I mean, the gist of the movie, the theme of the movie, Josh, is China, successful Chinese business guy goes to the Congo to uplift the impoverished by building some infrastructure that they desperately need, but he can't build it. He just can't build it. I mean, it's impossible to build, and he finds out that there's something about the culture in those countries that, and is it because nobody ever comes along with any opportunity to make a buck, and once they do, you try to get all of it? I mean, it's an interesting essay in the human condition and how our circumstances and situations help make us who we are, or is there something about the makeup of people? Or are some people more inclined? But I know that gets uncomfortable with a lot of people, but I think that was his intent, to make people very uncomfortable, to challenge yourself. Is this, as I grew up, people, Sam Kinison, move where the food is. I mean, all you got to do is move where the food is. Well, what are those people moved where the food was? Are they still, do they care something about that poverty and that lack of opportunity with them there? In other words, could they have more opportunities where they are? Because he can't get the road built. I mean, he comes to the job site one morning, everything's gone. And he says, where are the equipment? Well, they're lying. They stole it and sold it. You know what I mean? And it's an empire of dust on YouTube. And the reason it's on YouTube is there's no way Hollywood would take that on. I mean, there's too many feelings to be hurt in some sort of production that involves all that. But it as I try to learn more about the big complicated world, including Iran and China and some of these other places, I saw somebody say something fascinating yesterday on X about China, the rise of China and the decline of America. I mean, that's his argument. China is on the ascend, America is on the decline. I mean, there's no denying that. And he offered up empirical evidence after empirical evidence, this and that and something else and something else. You know what he believes the biggest benefit China has right now that we don't? A one-party system. We don't have these debates in China. We've got one crowd that runs the country, and they've proven to be, they're dictators, there's no doubt. There's not a lot of, I mean, it's the Freedom Index doesn't run off the track on China, but they built a pretty vibrant economy. Their people, not everybody, because there's 1.5 billion people, but for the most part, a lower percentage of Chinese are living in poverty today than ever as a percentage. You got to remember, China's that anomaly. It's 1.5 billion people. What's that, four times the size of America, population-wise? So per capita, they're on the ascend, no doubt about it. But what the argument was, in America, you guys have these competing philosophies and competing ideas, but they're not really competing ideas and philosophies. You really don't have but one party. You're disguising yourself as two. You know, the Chinese admit they only have one party. They're not proposing themselves as a duopoly that has sold their soul to the special interest. I mean, that's his point and perspective. The problem in America is you have a one-party system. You just don't want to admit it. And the one-party system, what did we say yesterday? Trump won Nevada on what? No tax on tips. For the most part, and that was very strategic, no tax on tips. Hospitality is a huge industry in Nevada. Maybe he wins it, maybe he doesn't. But there's no doubt the no tax on tips helped Trump win Nevada. No tax on overtime. That solidified some of the working class base, right? I mean, if you're a working guy, a working lady, and you get some overtime every week, and it's taxed at a high percentage, time and a half, I've heard this all my life as a business person. It's not me worth working but so much. You know, I don't want to give the government all of my excess income as I earn. In other words, if I work all day Saturday at time and a half and have to give the government 70% of that, 60% of that, why would I do it? So no tax on tips, no tax on overtime was a big part of the Trump economic platform. But I didn't see anybody getting off Air Force One with blue jeans on. I didn't see anybody getting off Air Force One with a flannel shirt on. It was a disconnect to me personally. Trump, the leader of the MAGA movement that was domestic oriented, including let's make life better for, you know, the working class Americans. That's who we need to vote for us. So we did things like no tax on tips, no tax on overtime. And the two people behind Donald Trump getting off the airplane were two of the richest men on planet Earth. You know, the CEO of NVIDIA and Elon Musk. And then you've got, you know, bringing up the rear, you got Goldman Sachs and JP Morgan and BlackRock and some of the others. It was a long cry from there to no tax on tips. And I said at the conclusion of yesterday's show, and I stand by this, the majority of what Trump's trying to do is bring out the big guns to get China to deal with Iran in some way, shape, or form. That is going to be so interesting, what the takeaway is. Once Trump leaves China, what does he carry in means of promises and execute? What is he's asking the Chinese to do, and what are they willing to do? Because I don't think this is much about China and Taiwan. I think this is a majority about Trump convincing China to lean on Iran. Now here's the concerning part, Josh. I've read in multiple places over the last few days that there's been an admittance that Iran needs, there's no doubt it's better for Iran to sell oil to China. There's no doubt it's better for China to buy oil from Iran. But we were led to believe almost all the oil that China brought to market, that Iran brought to market went to China. And almost all the oil the Chinese consumed came from Iran. It's a much smaller percentage, I believe, than we thought it was. I mean, as I read and try to better understand some of the math, because I'm trying to figure out, guys, my focus has and will be, when does the supply and the shortage become the driver in the price of oil? It's not now. The decline and deficit is the central component. And that's why oil has stabilized a bit. It's been between 103 and 109-ish. You know, when Trump says things that are encouraging, it'll draw back to 100, 103. When it looks like it's getting away from us for a day or two or three, it'll jump up to 109 or 10. But there's no pricing in a supply shock. It's all about the deficit. And to me, the price reflects a degree of patience that Americans have, or the world has. They'll figure this thing out. I mean, the price of oil today screams to the top of its lungs, they'll figure this thing out in the next 30 to 45 days. But the clock's ticking. And if they don't figure it out in the next 30 to 45 days, I think the price of oil begins to become driven by, we could have an absolute shortage. Not a price shock, but a supply shock. That's why I keep going to the deficit. Right now, the price of oil went from 67 to 100 because we're operating at a deficit. But nobody in that industry right now believes we're going to have a supply issue. Not in America, anyway. I mean, that's where we buy gas. The world may be dealing with it in a fundamentally different sort of way. But can Trump lean on some of the heavy hitters in China to negotiate some sort of deal with Iran that gets that Strait of Hormuz back open? And then we'll deal with uranium. Take a break. We'll be back in just a few.
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9: Good morning from the Community Broadcasters Weather Center. Your National Weather Service forecast for today. You can expect sunny skies with a high of 79 degrees. Tonight, it will be clear with a low of 49. And for tomorrow, you can expect a high of 78 and a low of 49 degrees.
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0: We're back, 843-661-0937. We're revless today.
10: Revless.
0: We're revless today. Rev won't be with us today, tomorrow, all next week, and then the following Monday is Memorial Day. He is on a Mediterranean cruise. Mind you.
10: Captain Bigwig.
0: Yeah, Captain Bigwig. So it's just Josh and I.
10: That's right. But I do have a question for you. Okay. So I'm curious what you think. Like, when is this oil deficit? You know, we're taken from places to make up for the lack of the oil coming through the strait, which is why prices are hiking. But what happens when we run out of the ability to do that, when those reserves are empty?
0: And that's my point. The price of oil... When Trump makes a positive comment and it looks like we're getting somewhere, or Rubio says something favorable, the markets respond. I mean, what the president says matters. What the Secretary of State matters. And when they say we've made some progress on some sort of deal, the markets respond. But right now, Josh, the markets are basing their pricing on, we need 100 million barrels of oil a day to keep our economy, the global economy, running at full speed. That's how much oil we need making its way to market every single day. We consume 100 million, we produce 100 million. Right now, we're consuming 100 million, maybe a little less. Demand destruction may have started because gas got more expensive. But right now, we're still needing 100 million, but we're only getting about 85 million to market. So we're operating at a 15 million barrel a day deficit. But we're robbing from a lot of different places. So we're still getting 100 million barrels to market. We're just doing it from reserves and from storage and from we're robbing from Peter to pay Paul is what we're doing. And the markets have said, I think they'll figure it out before we have the inability to find 15 million barrels a day from here, 15 million barrels a day from there. That's the next shoe to drop. Now, Brett Erickson believes that we'll eventually get there. I don't know. I don't have any idea. We can make a deal tomorrow and the Strait of Hormuz get back open. I mean, the Chinese can go to the Iranians and say, look, the Americans have offered us, you know, $100 billion in commerce and trade. We really need you to do. I don't have any idea, nor do you, how much leverage the Chinese have over Iran. We think they have a relationship. We know that China was buying their oil off market, you know, off the books, so to speak. But Josh, that's the argument I've always made. And I don't know if I'm making it very clear. But right now, we're not bringing enough oil to market, but we've got the ability. It's almost like having a savings account. You know, my house payment, car payment, and alimony exceed my income. But I got I got $100,000 in a savings account. So I can draw from there and make it work for a while. But eventually that runs out, and I'm operating at a deficit. So then you got to sell your house, sell your car, you know, go to the judge and ask to renegotiate your. So you know, when do we get there? I think it's probably, Josh, toward the end of June. I mean, today's May 14. I would probably say the end of June is when you start getting real uncomfortable about the price switching from we're operating at a deficit to we may have a supply issue. We may have an actual shortage of oil. And the next thing you know, let's hypothetically say the nine countries I talked about earlier in the week that produce 50% of our seafood, what if they don't have the diesel to put in the boats to go out and get seafood? What happens to the price of seafood? I mean, all of a sudden, shrimp and oysters become more scarce. You know, flounder becomes more scarce. Tuna becomes more. That's the reciprocal effect of what could happen in the economy. But we're not there yet. And I think the markets have said they'll figure this out. Trump can't let oil get to 150 barrels or $150 a barrel. Trump cannot let gas get to $6 a gallon. I mean, I think it's that's kind of that's what they're betting on. They're betting on Trump will do something more aggressive or more diplomatic before he can allow gas to get to $6 a barrel, gas $6 a gallon. And that's kind of the correlation. If supply and shortage becomes the driver of the price of oil, you're going to see the range go from 125 to 150 instead of 95 to 110. You're going to see an increase of about 30 or 40 bucks a barrel, and it'll fluctuate not between 95 and 110, but between 125, 30, and 150. And then if you run out, I mean, who knows? All bets are off if you get to that point. But I think the smart guys on Wall Street and the energy traders are saying there's no way Trump will let that happen. He'll do something. I mean, he'll do something to get that Strait of Hormuz open before we have an actual shortage in oil. But if things stay as is, but they won't, they never do. But if things stay as is, Josh, you're probably talking about the last week of June. We can rob from Peter to pay Paul until about the last week of June. But how would you like to not have anything happen, plan a trip on July 4 and $6.50 a gallon gasoline?
11: I mean, yep.
0: You're going to have big demand destruction then. You're going to have, you say the Atlanta Braves are playing on the weekend at home. I filled my truck up yesterday. I'm a $40 fill up. I got a small truck, pretty good on gas. That's why I like it. You've seen it. I mean, it's a plain Jane, former meter reader. I bought it from a company that sold trucks and bought trucks from meter readers. I don't need a fancy truck. But anyway, I was at about 40 bucks to fill up, nearly 70 yesterday, a little better than 70. I mean, that's when you compound that all over the country, that's 30 bucks. I can't go buy whatever from Amazon or from, Mickey Finn's or wherever it is you decide to go to spend the discretionary money you have. But the markets right now, and this, I guess, is encouraging, and it's probably a testament to Trump. The markets right now are basically saying it doesn't look good, but there's no way that there's no conceivable scenario that Trump lets oil get to $150 a barrel and gas get to $6.25. Now, what will Trump have to contemplate? Would it come to Trump having to consider whether or not to put 30 or 40 or 50,000 boots on the ground? Would Trump put 50,000 American men and women on the ground in Iran to stop $6.25 a gallon gasoline? I mean, right now the temperature isn't as hot as it would be, right? I mean, it's 409 today. 409 or 50,000 is an easier call than 629 and 50,000. You're not apt to send 50,000 Americans at 409, but at 629, you may. You may do something you said you would never do. I don't know the answer to that, but I think that's the most likely scenario to play out in the next 45 to 60 days. We'll take a break. We'll be back in just a few moments. 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
12: 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And about a year and a half later, we lost our dad, too. 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And he was like, I am so sorry. He said, but it's going to be okay. I'm going to take care of you. And he did. He's always been there for me, no matter what. And it's the same with the people of South Carolina. He works so hard every day. He's passionate about helping people. And you will never find anybody else that cares more and works harder for this state than he does. Lindsey's heart is South Carolina.
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21: President Trump honored at a Chinese state banquet. I'm Dave Anthony, Fox News.
22: I'd now like to raise a glass and propose a toast to the rich and enduring ties between the American and Chinese people.
21: The president also invited China's leader to the White House in September after Xi Jinping offered a toast of prosperity.
23: That the China-U.S. relationship is the most important bilateral relationship in the world. We must make it work and never mess it up.
21: Now they're having dinner 12 hours ahead of us following talks between the two leaders. Fox's Aisha Hosni reports from Beijing. Trade was a big topic of discussion, and
24: both countries agree that Iran can never have a nuclear weapon. And after reading through this readout, there was really nothing in there that said that China was going to help pressure Iran in any way to ending the conflict.
21: And she also got a statement from China after the talks ended.
24: This is a not so thinly veiled warning from the Chinese Ministry of Foreign Affairs spokeswoman on Taiwan, the issue of Taiwan, which, by the way, gets a ton of its defense weapons from the U.S. This is what she wrote. President Xi stressed to President Trump that the Taiwan question is the most important issue in China-U.S. relations.
21: There's another meeting of leaders that may or may not have happened.
25: The office of Israeli Prime Minister Benjamin Netanyahu announced he met with the president of the UAE, resulting in a historic breakthrough in relations. But the United Arab Emirates insists no such meeting occurred. The visit, said to have happened in secret during the Iran war. The announcement came a day after the US ambassador to Israel revealed the Israelis had sent the UAE Iron Dome air defense weapons and personnel. The Arab state has faced Iranian missile and drone fire in recent months.
21: That's Fox's Jonathan Savage, and Iran has seized another ship in the Strait of Hormuz. 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
3: From the WBF Newsroom, I'm Lauren Korn. The Mullins mayor is demanding her duties back or is threatening to sue. Council voted to suspend Miko Pickett's ceremonial duties and open an investigation into her conduct. But Pickett says it's been 75 days and no one's interviewed her or shared any findings. Now she's giving council until Friday to reverse those actions. Council has not responded to requests for comment. The state superintendent is blocking Marlboro County School Board's pick for superintendent, saying the hiring process did not follow state rules. Last week, the board voted to hire longtime educator Carla Mathis, but Ellen Weaver says they failed to justify how the decision would help students, so no contract can move forward. She's now placing an interim superintendent in the role. The district has been under financial control since last July after racking up a nearly $7 million deficit. For more information on these stories and more, visit WMBFnews.com or download our WMBF News app in your app store. From the WMBF Newsroom, I'm Lauren Korn.
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6: Good morning from the Community Broadcasters Weather Center, your National Weather Service forecast for today. You can expect sunny skies with a high of 79 degrees. Tonight, it will be clear with a low of 49. And for tomorrow, you can expect a high of 78 and a low of 49 degrees.
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0: Welcome back to Wake Up Carolina. Thursday morning, that means Reggie Armstrong is with us. Good morning, sir. How are you?
9: Doing well, thanks.
0: So we've talked a lot, maybe too much, about the war and gas prices.
9: Right.
0: A lot of what people don't understand, and I hope you'll try to explain, the energy market is a global market.
9: Right.
0: Most people hear Trump, and this goes back to Sarah Palin, drill, baby, drill.
9: Yep.
0: We're energy independent.
9: Mm-hmm.
0: Well, we are. But we're not.
9: Yep.
0: Explain why we've seen a significant rise in gas prices despite producing enough to not see that.
9: So I'll start with a disclosure. I'm certainly no expert in this area. I know enough to be informed and a little dangerous. Is that fair?
0: Join the club.
9: So it is, as you said, it's a global market. You know, oil flows throughout the world and it's not price. It's not like somebody wakes up one day and says, you know what, you know, instead of $80 a barrel, it should be 90 because of Iran. It's market forces, and people don't like it when it goes against them, but it's still the best way to do business. Okay. The last thing you want is some president or some sheikh just kind of determining things. We're much better off than we were in the 70s where OPEC literally had a jugular hold on oil prices. We're way different now, but it's still a global market. There's two major types of oil. You know, we've got what's called light sweet crude. Now, I don't know who tasted it. No, light means low viscosity. It's not as thick as the heavy. And sweet just means it has low sulfur, so it smells better, as opposed to heavy, which is more sour and smells more of sulfur, if that makes any sense. You know, I don't go around, although I got plenty of oil sprayed on me when I was in the Gulf War.
10: When I was when the Gulf War was over and we're just sitting around, we moved from Basra back down to Kuwait, all the oil wells were still spewing oil. Some were on fire, many weren't. About once a week, the winds would change and we'd get little droplets all over us. So I've smelled oil, but you've got this light sweet crude, which we primarily produce. There used to be a lot of light sweet crude in the world. It kind of got more depleted, it was more heavy. So we import a lot of our heavy crude from Canada. Now, I'm going to give you the net numbers. We are way more, we are technically net exporters now, not net importers, okay? But our refineries retooled to take care of the heavy crude because that was the majority of the oil. Well, then all of a sudden, the fracking happened, and oil produced through fracking is mostly light, sweet crude. The challenge with that is our refineries aren't really designed to handle that anymore. You know, it would take way too much money to redo it. So what happens is a lot of what we produce in the Bakken and other areas of from shale is actually exported, okay? So, and we will import heavy crude, put it through the refinery, we'll use a lot of it, and then we'll export some of it. So let me give you a couple of numbers. And again, it's way, the whole pipeline story of how it gets from the ground or imported by ships and then on rails and then through the pipeline, it's fascinating. For example, here's a trivia question. How many gas stations are there in the United States? Approximately 145,000. Just you know, when you go to the country club, Ken, you can razzle and dazzle them. So if I'll give you the overall numbers here, I put them down. So but effectively, we now we became an energy independent, if you will, where we produce enough oil that if we only were to use the oil we produce. In 2020, we became positive. First time since 1949. And then now it's been five straight years. They don't have all the data for 25, but we knew. So through 2024, and I'm sure for 25, we are net exporters. But because of that mix of oil, that's why at the gas prices, you'll still see it go to $4 a gallon because some of that oil's coming here. It's being refined. We're using some of it. We're shipping some of it back out. We still need that heavy crude oil. That's what's being refined. Maybe one day some of these, the Exxons of the world will build refineries for light sweet crude again, and then it will become even more energy independent. But, you know, so when they say drill, baby, drill, you know, the heavy stuff is what is we actually need. And I actually, what I don't have is what they actually have up in Alaska. I'm not sure about that. That's what they need. What's in Canada, it's heavy, and that makes us more independent. So anyway, the bottom line is we're way better shape than we were 10 years ago, but it's still a global market. Does that make any sense?
11: Sure, it makes perfect sense, and it kind of plays into what we've talked a lot about on this. You know, what is the juice worth the squeeze, you know, in our decision to go. Reggie, obviously energy is a big part of the economy.
10: Yeah. Yep.
11: You try to advise people to making real sound financial decisions. Mm-hmm. How do, no matter if gas is $2.29 or $4.59, mm-hmm. how do they reach out to a member of you or a member of your team?
10: Sure. 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
11: Thank you, sir.
10: All right. See you on the rebound.
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11: We're back, 843-661-0937. Someone's on the phone. Let's go there.
13: We have Breeze on the line. Breeze, you're on the air.
14: Derek, can y'all hear me?
11: Yeah, hear you now.
14: Yeah. Kid, I want to thank you for having me on. But full disclosure, you know, I'm a street coach. But it makes me wonder why we haven't done refineries. I've been thinking about that for a long time. Why haven't we done refineries? Does it kind of make sense to do refineries that fit the oil that you produce?
11: Absolutely, anyway, especially, Breeze, when you know you're such a consumer. when you're as big a consumer, you don't need to be at the mercy of anybody else.
14: Yeah, it, you're exactly right. And but you know, I heard you say that our boy Cahaley didn't want to debate the Iran war. I don't have a client till late 15, and I can debate it. But you know, I was listening, and I think I said it to you. Heads up, and Kennedy were talking, and I was wondering what was true and what was untrue. You know, well, Kennedy said that the classified information and unclassified now that he received was Iran's game plan after we bombed them in June, and it appears we did do the damage we thought we did, but they got the game plan from Iran somehow. And of course, you know, you can say it's a lie. But it said that they were going to produce a stockpile of missiles and drones, and then they were going to get such a huge supply of them, and then they were going to restart their nuclear program that we had destroyed, or most of it, and then they were going to say that if you try to bomb us again like you did in June, we'll destroy the Middle East, and by the way, we can also hit Europe. And then Kennedy went on to say that Iran right now is at 70% inflation. I think 7 out of 10 Iranians are unemployed. And he went through all the destruction we had done to their military. And then, you know, he said it is an estimate, and I don't know where he got his numbers from, but it falls in line with Grok. It said about $1 trillion or more to rebuild. And he felt like it may take 20 years for it to get anywhere near normal. And then he went on to say that he never heard President Reagan say regime change or get the nuclear fission out. He went on to say, yes, the strait is closed. And he said it now depends on the oil storages, and he feels like Iran is running out, and they are. When, you know, that's debatable, as you said. And then he said, but the Democrats say we're losing, and Iran has all the cards. He goes, I don't see how they can say that after what I just said, you know. And he also went on to say that they have no internet, and that China and Russia are not going to pay to rebuild Iran, he didn't think. So, you know, and it appears in his way of thinking, was after seeing that, and what Trump's way of thinking was, and he said this, he said, we didn't think we were going on if or maybe Iran got a nuclear bomb. What we were going, would they use it or so forth and so on. The way he was saying is, they are going to get a nuclear bomb if we don't do something about it. And they said they were going to use it, and they would use it. I would add that they may use it also as a leverage to control the entire Middle East. Now I see now that Saudi Arabia and the UAE have done some attacks on Iran too. And I've been wondering when the rest of the world, I mean, to me, it doesn't seem like it's, some people seem like they're on Iran's side, some of the Democrats do. But it doesn't seem like Iran's neighbors particularly like them. And the Europeans, who knows what's on their mind. But at some point, I'm wondering, I don't see where Iran's making any friends. And
11: I totally agree with that. I want to jump in real quick. Not a point of debate. See, my point has always been, and I say a lot because I'm on the air a lot. So at times I overlap, and at times I make conflict. I don't think Iran's ever had as good a hand as we do. But I don't think Iran has to have as good a hand as we do to create chaos in the world. And that's always been their strategy. How much chaos can they sow, and how much can we, or how much are we willing to endure?
14: Because they don't have to have as good a hand, because it's almost like we're out at a bar somewhere, and there's this crazy fool there. And at some point, you and I got to decide, you know, is this guy becoming such a threat to Linda and your wife that you and I will have to get up and whip his ass? You know what I'm saying?
11: Sure.
14: He knows that we are not crazy, and he is, and we're going to hesitate.
0: Well, we got so much more to lose, and there's so much more we place at risk right. than they do.
14: Exactly, exactly. So, but I will say this, and I think you've given Trump this credit. If Trump really wouldn't have been Trump, if he'd have been, you know, now some of the other guys like Obama and them would just negotiate, blah, blah, blah. But let's say another president would have decided that or got the same information. He probably would have done just what you said. He goes, all right, let's get the airborne guys going. Let's get the Marines going. Let's get 50,000 people landed on the beaches after we. So what you would have seen was 3 to 4 weeks of bombing like you just saw, and then you would have seen a landing. And like Iraq was the fourth largest army, and our army took them out in 4-7 days. And that's when we probably should have just left. But that's what you would have seen. But Trump, you know, Trump does not want to put 50,000 American boots on the ground because he would have, the time to have done it was right after the 4 weeks above it. Would you agree?
0: I totally agree. Totally agree. And I want to say this. As much as I don't like the decision he made 8 weeks ago or 9 weeks ago, I trust him as much to make a deal now as any president we've ever had.
14: Well, I think what's going to happen too, and so here's another thing. You know, everybody keeps saying like I heard you guys say 300,000. What I've been saying is if the guys really just, if Iran just really concentrated, and China, by the way, as evil as they are, they're business people, and they like stability. They don't like what Iran's doing any more than we do, okay? I don't think. It doesn't make sense. It's not good for China.
0: Nobody with power and influence wants instability because it puts at risk their power and influence.
14: But I do think this. That if it were me, you know, I tell China, listen, man, if we can't come to some kind of deal, then here's what I'm going to have to do. You know, and there may be an inevitability with Thailand. I don't know. Or Taiwan. But I would say, listen, so what is what I'm going to do? I'm not going to risk 50,000 American troops. But what I'm going to do is I'm going to go ahead and destroy them so bad economically, I'm now going to be forced to hit their refineries. I'm going to be forced to hit their above-ground storage. I'm going to be forced to make it where they won't be able to produce a drop of oil, and they won't be able to give you any oil. Now, I'd be happy to sell it to you at market price, but that's what I'm going to have to do unless you can tell those fools to quit this crap. Maybe you can tell them, hey, if you guys get attacked, we'll come to your aid or whatever. I don't know. But somewhere down the line, this is what has to happen. Because any damn fool knows that those idiots will use the bomb or either use it to threaten the area and will control over the area. And we can't have a bunch of Islamic jihadists dictating something as important as oil. It'd be different if they were dictating the price of baked potatoes.
0: Well said. Thank you, Breeze. Appreciate it, my man. The crazy part of this, and let's go to free nations and not so free nations, superpowers and not superpowers. If you're in power and you have influence, no matter what country you're a part of, you don't like instability. And Iran brings a lot of instability to geopolitics of the world. So why wouldn't the world's powerful and influential that don't like instability, that don't like chaos, why wouldn't they join with the United States and the Western world and try to create a different sort of Iran? I've never understood that. Once again, disagree with the decision, but I've never understood why people in power and of influence that don't like instability, that despise chaos, why can't you get everybody together? Because they're the single most dangerous actor in the world today. Take a break. Back in a few.
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5: We're back, 843-661-0937. This is the time of the week, Thursday morning around 7:30. We talk to John Decker of Great Television. He's their senior national editor and longtime White House correspondent. John is not with us this morning because he's in China, and we knew it'd be real complicated. He gave us another number, but we knew it was kind of a 50-50 proposition that we get in touch with Decker or not. He's in the entourage that includes the CEO of NVIDIA. Now, Josh says, wasn't invited. Where'd you read that, Josh?
6: I made it up. No, I heard it on some internet podcast yesterday.
5: That he went despite not being invited.
6: Yeah.
5: That's pretty interesting.
6: That's what I heard.
5: Pretty gutsy. But anyway, you got to make your way in that dog-eat-dog world of big business. Go back to the points we were debating, and I don't think if I appear to be argumentative, I'm not trying to be. And if I try to be, I mean, if it appears that I'm trying to be disparaging of those who have a different opinion, I'm not trying to be. We're pushing against one another. I mean, those of you who believe the president made a good decision are pushing in a direction that supports the president making a good decision. I get that. Don't bail on your point of view. I mean, you know, stick with it. I mean, you believe Iran is a geopolitical threat unlike any other. Don't let the guy on the radio talk you out of believing that. My point has and always will be, Iran has to be treated exclusively and differently in that they don't have to have much of a hand to play to be problematic. And I've never said, Josh, I went back and looked at my notes, and this would have been after the first round of bombing. Remember the first couple of weeks where we getting daily updates? We're blowing everything up in Iran. Nobody doubts that. I mean, I don't. I think we may have taken on a little more damage in our bases than we're led to believe, but I don't think anybody doubts that we didn't bomb Iran, not into submission, but into oblivion. I mean, we bombed and bombed, successfully bombed and bombed and bombed, but I just think Iran always expected that. You know, it's not like, wow, wonder if the United States, once they decide to do something, wonder if they'll tiptoe into this thing or they'll come guns a-blazing. I think Iran always thought that the first 3 weeks they'd have to hunker down and they'd have to be lucky to survive. Well, the former regime didn't survive, right? I mean, we acted on Israeli intelligence that gave us good intelligence that all their leadership was going to be in one location. And we jumped to the moment. Now we can debate Rubio's comments. You know, did the tail wag the dog or not? We probably will never know the answer to that. You're not going to convince some people they did. You're not going to convince some people they did not. But my point has always been, what do you do after 3 weeks? What comes next? And I don't think we had clarity I think we perfectly

0: quickly understood how to execute the bombing. I don't think we still understand what to do after Iran hunkered down and survived in some way, shape, or form. I don't think we were caught off guard, just as Iran was not caught off guard in our intense bombing for 3 weeks. I don't think we were caught off guard that they tried to close the Strait of Hormuz. We may have been caught a little bit off guard in how successful they've been there. I mean, once again, I don't know the answer to these questions. Breeze doesn't. Josh doesn't. Joe doesn't. Nobody knows the answer to these questions. We're speculating, but we're not guessing. I mean, I don't think anybody's guessing. I mean, I hope not. I hope we're making opinions based on things we believe to be true. There's a difference in taking a wild guess and trying to interpret the data and facts and opinions and analysis that are out there and formulate some sort of opinion. That's not a guess. I mean, there's a lot of daylight between a guess and having an informed opinion. And I think most of us here and listening have informed opinions, and they disagree. I think there's a consensus amongst most people that Iran is different. I think we disagree on how different. I mean, if you AI, does Iran have nuclear weapons? You know what you get back? No, they don't. Do they have nuclear ambitions? And then it gets into a bunch of wordy debates. What would they do if they had a nuclear weapon? Nobody knows the answer to that. That's where Kahaley pushes back on me and calls me naive. Robert says, you remember 2008? Yeah. You remember COVID? Yeah. You want an economic meltdown unlike any we've ever seen? You let Iran get their hands on nuclear weapons and decide to launch. We can't take that risk. That's his summation. That's where he stands. To me, that's a reasonable place. But if you agree with Robert Kahaley and say Iran is unlike any country on earth today, not only do they have nuclear aspirations and ambitions, they're crazy enough to launch weapons into American, try to make an American city. European cities, we know they could reach with some of their supersonic or hypersonic missiles. We know they have that ability. Could they put a nuclear warhead on one of their hypersonic missiles? We think so. But the IAEA says right now they don't. How long would it take? A year? I mean, there are a lot of unknowns in, I mean, there are things you believe to be true. One side believes that they have nuclear ambitions and they would launch them the second they get them. There's another argument they have nuclear ambitions because there are other nuclear countries in the Middle East. If you go to what they call the expanded Middle East, you got Pakistan, you got a couple of countries, several countries. Israel has a big nuclear arsenal. Yeah, but I mean, those folks are manageable. I mean, they're not chaotic and crazy. I get it. I understand it. I think the point that I made and the decision, and if we can win the fight, then let's have the fight. But I knew that we would get to a place. I felt that we'd get to a place where we have all the confidence in the world we could win the fight. But the fight is just too risky for the reward. And isn't that kind of where we find ourselves now? I mean, do you believe if Trump today ordered 50,000 American troops on the ground in Iran, they wouldn't eventually find the uranium enrichment facility and eventually take control of it? I mean, we have enough manpower. We have enough military power to do that. But how many people come home in body bags? How many American lives are lost? I think it'd be a lot. I mean, I think it would be in the tens of thousands. Maybe 20,000. I don't know. I don't think it'd be 50 or 60,000 like died in Vietnam. But that, to me, that's not an anti-American stance. It's not a pro-Iranian stance. It's someone who has tried to interpret things he knows, speculate on things he doesn't know, and come up with not a guess, but somewhat of an informed opinion. And I'm not here saying, because some people have called and said, well, you don't know what they know. You're right. I don't know what they know. What do they know that I don't know that has caused them to honor a nearly 40-day ceasefire? Isn't that kind of odd, right? I would decide with the biggest military, the baddest military, that could win the fight if they were willing to have the fight. Why have we not had the fight yet? I mean, there's something oxymoronic about that, isn't there? I mean, help me. We feel very confident that we could win the fight, but we decided 40 days ago to not have the fight. So why are we not having the fight? Now, Breeze and a lot of others, most of my friends would argue, it's an economic warfare strategy. We're going to force them to run out of places to store their oil, force them to not be able to find buyers for their oil, and their economy will collapse. And they will have to come to the table, I guess, with hat in hand. Once again, that's a reasonable argument. Is it true? I don't have any idea. So at the end of the day, no matter what side of the fence you're on, a lot of your analysis is based on things you're speculating. You don't know the answer to some of these questions. Let's go to the phone.
1: 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Will, you're on the air.
2: Hello, Ken and everybody. Your argument just now, Ken, reminds me of 1990 when C. Cooper Tedder, you remember old C. Cooper Tedder, don't you?
0: I do.
2: I guess he was former mayor of Florence at that point. He had a radio talk show on WOLS, which is no longer in business. And he found out that I was getting deployed to Operation Desert Shield Storm, where Iraq invaded Kuwait. And I was with the 24th Infantry Division under General Barry McCaffrey, who is now a turncoat liberal general on MS Now. But anyway, Cooper Tedder brought me into his studio. He said, "Will, are you sure you want to go over there? Because the media is predicting 40,000 of you are going to be killed because Saddam's going to throw nerve agent on y'all, and you're going to come back in body bags." And I said, "Look, don't take counsel of your fears. We're a mighty army. I'm not scared of Saddam and all his little threats. We're going to go over there and kick tail and come back." He said, "All right, I hope you know what you're doing." He was a big naysayer, thinking we'd all get slaughtered by Saddam. Your comments just now remind me of C. Cooper Tedder. We have a mighty army.
0: And yours sound a lot like George W. Bush and Dick Cheney.
2: Well, mine are based on reality. Reality is, we deployed when everybody thought we'd lose 40,000 soldiers. We lost 120-something in that war. 120. Way off from 40,000.
0: I don't remember anybody thinking we'd lose 40,000 in Operation Desert Storm.
2: Google it. It was all over the media. All over the common thought. Yes, that was the common thought.
0: Did we think we'd lose 60,000 in Vietnam?
2: Well, that's a... No.
0: Oh, that doesn't suit your argument.
2: Well, my argument is we are a different country and a different army since Vietnam. Way different.
0: How about Iraq?
2: What do you mean, Iraq?
0: I mean, did we succeed in Iraq?
2: Of course. I've made that point to you before. We killed many people that wanted to kill us. That's success. Yes.
0: You're in the very distinct minority there.
2: Okay. Well, here's another minority. I actually went over there and fought.
0: Yeah, and a lot of people came to this studio and are honor a vet that fought without a leg, without an arm, not able to put coherent sentences together, and most didn't understand why they were there.
2: If I'd have come back without a leg or arm, I'd have still held this belief.
0: But I mean, that's you, Will. You act like you're speaking for the masses, and I'm arguing that Iraq was an enormous failure.
2: Okay. Well, I came face to face with many people that wanted to kill us, and we were able to kill them in droves because they would love to have killed us. And they did try to kill us. They killed what? We lost 2,000 or 3,000 in Iraq in the second time. But the first time, when we went there in droves to drive Iraq out of Kuwait, it was a huge success with only 100-some Americans killed.
0: There's no doubt Desert Storm was a success. The Iraqi war was an immense failure as far as I'm concerned.
2: Okay, well, you're entitled to that opinion, but this soldier thinks it was a success. And
0: has the American military ever not succeeded?
2: No, we've succeeded every time. You know why? Because we're still a free country. We may have lost some battles, but the big war is that we remain an independent, sovereign, free country. So I'd call that a success.
0: Can I ask you a question? I'm not trying to be provocative here, but if you're an American soldier on the ground in Iraq and they know you're trying to kill them, wouldn't it be natural for them to try to kill you when you say, "There were people there trying to kill me"? You're in their country with weaponry. Wouldn't it be natural for them to try and kill you? What's unnatural about that? Because you make it sound unnatural when you say, there were people in Iraq trying to kill me.
2: Well, these people, because of the difference in religion and culture, mainly religion, they hate us. They do. We're the infidels. And given a chance, any Muslim would kill an American.
0: So what do? Kill all the Muslims?
2: Yes. Eventually.
0: Okay.
2: Yes, that's what it's going to come to. There's that big a religious divide.
0: So the Muslims kill all the Christians, and the Christians try to kill all the Muslims.
2: There's proof of that every day.
0: I'm just asking that question. I mean, there are people that agree with you that the only way to solve the problem with fanatical Islam is to kill all the Muslims.
2: I wouldn't say kill 100% of them, but kill enough of them to keep them in a box. To where they aren't doing what Iran's doing today.
0: Fair enough. Thank you, Will. Appreciate it, my man. 843-661-0937. We got a time of break here. We have a Fox guest on the other side. We'll be back in a few. 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
4: Cerebras shares start trading on the NASDAQ today. It's a startup chip company with funding from OpenAI CEO Sam Altman. Cerebras is expected to raise more than $5.5 billion, making it the largest stock launch in the U.S. this year. Foxconn, the Taiwan-based company that assembles iPhones and also supplies AI data centers, reported an upbeat profit for the recent quarter. Its AI cloud and networking products now make up almost half of its business. Honda lost money last year because it pulled back on electric vehicle plans. It was the first time ever that Honda reported a loss. Honda first listed shares on the Tokyo Stock Exchange in 1957. It lost about $10 billion when it dropped plans to sell 3 electric cars in the U.S. That's your Fox Business Report. I'm Ginny Coselda. Invested in you.
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10: Good morning from the Community Broadcasters Weather Center. Your National Weather Service forecast for today. You can expect sunny skies with a high of 79 degrees. Tonight, it will be clear with a low of 49. And for tomorrow, you can expect a high of 78 and a low of 49 degrees.
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0: We're back, 843-661-0937. Got a couple of calls. We'll get there in just a couple of minutes. Fox News Radio's Eben Brown is with us. Good morning, Eben. How are you? You with us, Eben?
12: There I am. Good morning. Hello.
0: I am sorry. I think we pressed the wrong button. Or down south, we mash buttons. We don't press buttons, so we mashed the wrong button on our end. So Eben, a major hearing on Capitol Hill yesterday about the oranges of COVID got pretty intense. What were some of the biggest takeaways?
12: So this was a chance for a supposed whistleblower within the CIA to publicly identify himself and make public statements at the invite of Kentucky Senator Rand Paul. His name is James Erdman. This is James Erdman III, and he's a former intelligence analyst and military officer. Who makes the assertion that when the COVID-19 pandemic began, the concept of the lab leak was being investigated by the CIA and the intelligence community at large, and that this was quickly scuttled at the insistence and at the influence of one Dr. Anthony Fauci, the former, now retired, head of the National Institutes of Allergy and Infectious Diseases, who was a long-running government servant in the public health sector that most people didn't hear of and didn't talk about daily until COVID happened. And then he became quite the lightning rod. This discussion yesterday, I'm not really sure it brought about anything new. It just sort of put a face and a name on some of these contentions that have been made over the past few years, for sure. It certainly is no coincidence that it comes at the insistence of Senator Paul of Kentucky, who has a long running axe to grind with both Dr. Fauci and the CIA. That's nothing new. CIA yesterday made a statement calling this political theater. But what Mr. Erdman contends is that Dr. Fauci used his influence to steer the intelligence community away from the idea that there was a lab leak, and that it must have been a naturally occurring thing, and that under that pressure, under that influence, the CIA didn't do its normal job, didn't follow its own established best practices in doing that investigation. Giving the example that the statement from CIA some years ago that we may never precisely know the origins of COVID-19 is not the way the CIA normally talks. They talk talking about low probability of one thing, high probability of something else, and what they're putting their stock in. So because of that, did Joe Q Public learn anything yesterday? No.
0: Well said. Thank you, Abbott. Appreciate the report.
12: You bet.
0: Let's go to the phone. Someone's there. Right, got a couple of callers.
1: We have Stacy calling from Florence. Stacy, you're on the air.
13: Okay. Good morning, everybody. For the caller that wants to mention Cooper Tedder, well, let's just put this correct here. Cooper Tedder was like the COVID virus to Florence. Nobody even needs to even put Cooper Tedder into the equation. Let's be serious. Cooper Tedder was just about like Robin Talon walking up and down the street on Second Loop Road, borrowing money to buy gas for his car when he left being mayor for Florence and Cooper's Pond uptown. I mean, that's a joke. Cooper Tedder only made comments for whichever way the wind blew. That's the God's honest truth. I mean, that is a crazy caller, a idiot that we don't even need to be calling this show. For somebody to even make comments like he made, that's somebody who just wants to hear their voice made and their voice heard on the radio.
0: Thank you, Stacy. Thank you. Appreciate it. 843-661-0937. I'll let that comment stand for itself, just as Will's always welcome to call. And I mean, the one thing that I've decided, I'm not going to weigh the wind blows. I mean, I just am. I don't accept conventional wisdom as an argument. I don't believe that things are as they've always. Anyway, let's go to the phone. Someone else is there.
1: We have John calling from Sumter. John, you're on the air.
14: Hey, how's it going? Good morning.
0: Good morning.
14: I've got something real short to say, and I'll let you get on your way. The president just mentioned here just a few days ago, as a matter of fact, and it sums it all up in a nutshell. He saw strategic reconnaissance satellite photographs of Wuhan as this stuff was happening, and he saw a bunch of body bags laying everywhere around that place. So that's some food for thought, okay? And I'll let you go.
0: Thank you, sir. Appreciate that. We can jump around from Fauci to the war. There is no doubt that Fauci is a bad actor, and he's not a public servant. He's a highly paid government employee, or a former highly paid government employee that had his moment in the sun, and he wanted to be important. I mean, I don't want to say he had the Napoleon complex, but he probably had the Napoleon complex. The biggest mistake that Trump has ever made as president is trusting Anthony Fauci, believing he was an honest broker. They were funding some of the research done at the Wuhan Virology Lab, and there was no way Fauci was going to let the paper trail suggest that funding in any way, shape, or form had anything to do with the Wuhan COVID-19 virus. There's no doubt in my mind it started at the Virology Lab. You can research, you can study, you can try to understand it. Now, here's the question. Did China intentionally export the virus? What did Trump call it? The China virus. Did China know the situation at hand and intentional? There's no doubt they exported it, but was it intentional or not? I don't know how we'll ever get to the answer of that. 843-661-0937. The callers, you're entitled to have your opinion. You're entitled to refute what the host says. Your callers rebuke or rebut what other callers say. I just don't know how you call the Iraq war a success. I don't. I mean, I think Desert Storm was a great success. I think the Iraq war was an enormous failure. Vietnam was an epic failure. The modern American Pentagon, and this comes from the Pentagon for the most part, that'd be the political hierarchy of the American military. It's kind of a post 9/11 world, Josh. They believe it's better to act than risk another attack. I mean, in a nutshell, would you agree to that? The post 9/11 Pentagon believes it's better to act than risk another attack.
1: Yes.
0: Okay. And where do you go from there? Well, weapons of mass destruction, terrorist cells. We've won a few of those and we've lost a few of those. But the grand strategy, the core of the strategy, the macro strategy of today's Pentagon and the Lindsey Grahams of the world is to they are an imminent threat to preemptively attack rather than risk something happening here, not like 9/11 again. I think that's a legitimate argument, but I can't take that at face value. What are the risks? Let's define and quantify the risk. Some are interested in that, some not so much. 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
23: We must make our relationship work
24: and not mess it up. I'm Dave Anthony, Fox News. That's what China's leader said at a state banquet with President Trump.
25: Achieving the great rejuvenation of the Chinese nation and making America great again can go hand in hand.
24: Then Xi Jinping offered a toast to prosperity. The president used the same word in his toast.
26: Together we have the chance to draw on these values to create a future of greater prosperity, cooperation, and happiness.
24: Fox's Jackie Heinrich reports from Beijing.
27: That followed a meeting between them where they discussed ways to expand market access, cooperation between the two countries. The Strait of Hormuz, the Iran war, Taiwan all came up, but they were not addressed in the remarks at the state banquet. The statement, though, from the White House on the topic of Iran gave us a little bit more background on maybe the more tense topics behind closed doors. It said the two sides agreed that the Strait of Hormuz must remain open to support the free flow of energy.
24: And as Fox is Trey Yingst reports from Tel Aviv, that's a big deal.
28: The Chinese are the largest importer of Iranian crude oil in the world. And when we look at Iranian military action in the Strait of Hormuz and the country's nuclear program, these are both directly funded by those oil exports. Reports this morning indicate Iran has seized another vessel off the coast of the UAE. Secretary of State Marco Rubio told Fox's Sean Hannity that the Chinese should play a more active role in getting Iran to change course.
29: What countries of the world economies are melting down because of this crisis in the Straits? They're going to be buying less Chinese product.
24: The day after South Carolina's Supreme Court threw out Alec Murdoch's convictions and life sentence in the killings of his wife and son in 2021 over court clerk's misconduct, State Attorney General Alan Wilson just told Fox they will retry him and...
30: Well, first off, I want people to understand that our office secured convictions on financial crimes that will keep Alex Murdoch in prison for several more decades, so he's not going anywhere.
24: America's listening to Fox News.
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1: From the WBF Newsroom, I'm Lauren Korn. The Mullins mayor is demanding her duties back or is threatening to sue. Council voted to suspend Miko Pickett's ceremonial duties and open an investigation into her conduct. But Pickett says it's been 75 days and no one's interviewed her or shared any findings. Now she's giving council until Friday to reverse those actions. Council has not responded to requests for comment. The state superintendent is blocking Marlboro County School Board's pick for superintendent, saying the hiring process did not follow state rules. Last week, the board voted to hire longtime educator Carla Mathis, but Ellen Weaver says they failed to justify how the decision would help students, so no contract can move forward. She's now placing an interim superintendent in the role. The district has been under financial control since last July after racking up a nearly $7 million deficit. For more information on these stories and more, visit WMBFnews.com or download our WMBF News app in your app store. From the WMBF Newsroom, I'm Lauren Korn.
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2: Good morning from the Community Broadcasters Weather Center, your National Weather Service forecast for today. You can expect sunny skies with a high of 79 degrees. Tonight, it will be clear with a low of 49. And for tomorrow, you can expect a high of 78 and a low of 49 degrees.
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32: I get asked a lot, do I miss being in politics? And I still consider myself in politics. I'm just not in politics. I'm on the periphery. I'm second-guessing everybody. I'm armchair quarterbacking. I'm telling everybody what they should do and what they shouldn't do. There are particular periods I am most appreciative that I'm not, quote-unquote, in politics. And right now, it's one of those moments I like being on the periphery to tell everybody what they should do and why they shouldn't do this and what makes the most sense and what doesn't make any sense, because these folks right now are busy, busy and confused at times. I like to say busy as a dog at a fire hydrant factory. But Drew McKissick is one of those that is in politics. He's the chairman of the Republican Party in the state of South Carolina. Good morning, sir. How are you?
4: I'm doing well, sir. How are you this morning?
32: So, I mean, if a dog at a fire hydrant factory doesn't know which one to kick his leg, he's you know, there are a parking lot full of those. And there is no shortage of things to discuss and contemplate and pontificate on. Drew, when you were with us last Thursday, I was a little more confused about redistricting. Now, once again, I believe that the other crowd, the Democrats, have done a better job of playing hardball than we have. We know they've done a better job of circling the wagons and whatnot than we have. What do you think we've learned in the last week? I'm not asking you, are you for or against redistricting? We'll get to that in a second. But is anything, the one thing that's a little more clear to me today than last Thursday, I'm a little more confident that we could win these races than I was a week ago. That's me. What say you?
4: Well, first off, I think you've got a little bit of, as you point out, a little bit of confusion, amongst Republicans, less confusion among Democrats about what they want. And I think there's a pretty good chance that that can be rectified here soon. But that said, in terms of when you mean these districts, I suppose you mean, these proposed district lines that have been floating around out there.
32: Correct.
4: And I've seen a couple of versions. The one that's got the most attention, based on numbers that I've seen, makes me feel a little better about it. I agree with that. The only thing that the little hitch in the giddy up for me for just lines in general, not these lines, but when you're drawing lines, is here in South Carolina, as we know, we do not get registered by a political party. This is one of those occasions where partisan voter registration would come in mighty handy, because you could draw those lines and you can see what percentage of voters in those respective potential districts actually choose to affiliate with the Republican Party versus the Democrat Party. We don't have that. The only thing we've really got to go on when you're doing this is past election returns. You're looking at percentages that voted, you know, say for Trump in 2024 or Republican for governor back in 22 and 20 and 18 is a good cycle to look at right now. Just because it's most analogous to our current situation, you know, all cycle after we've just elected a president. Those are really the only things that we have to go on when you're drawing those lines. Now, that said, looking at these lines, yeah, I've seen, I think in 18, if you were to look at these lines through the lens of the 18 cycle, if I'm not mistaken, what would become, quote, the Clyburn district would be a 50% plus one Republican district, which, you know, is about as close as you can cut it. And again, that's the 18 cycle, which was not the best cycle for us. But again, you know, going forward, the other elections, it got better. I think maybe up to 54%, I think maybe in 24, something like that. So, you know, is it better than it is now? Absolutely. No doubt about it. Is it a slam dunk? No, but certainly competitive.
0: Drew, when I ran for lieutenant governor in 2010, it seems like the state was about R plus 9.5-ish, somewhere thereabout. I think I won by 10 or 10.5, or I won about what we expected to win by. What do you think the state is today, and how much harder is it to get your arms around it with this new MAGA component that vote a lot when Trump's on the ballot, not so much when he's not?
4: Well, then, so you put your finger on the issue there. It's what's the cycle and when are you talking about? So, you know, were you on the ballot in a presidential cycle? Were you on the ballot in an off-year cycle? That matters. Turnout matters, as you point out. And the difference between, let's just loosely call it now, the Republican coalition of voters today versus, let's say, 15 years ago is different in terms of propensity to vote. You know, back in, let's say, 15, 20 years ago, Republicans much more likely to show up at the polls than Democrats. Okay. There might not have been as many of us back then, but our guys were more likely to show up. Today, that's a little different. The bigger, writ large, if you will, Republican coalition, it has a greater percentage of low propensity voters. And so you got to do a better job of getting those folks to turn out. So they came to be Republican, but they're more likely to vote in a presidential year than they are in a non-presidential year, which is what we're looking at, you know, this fall. So we've got to do a better job of identifying them and getting them off the couch and getting them out to vote.
0: So we at our best right now are as good as we've ever been. We're just hardly at our best. That's a weird way to say it, but it looks to me like the coalition now, the Republican Party at its best, high water mark, when Trump's on the ballot, we've never been any better. But that's not the true measuring stick. Is that fair?
4: Well, I'd say it's, you know, if you get them out to vote. I mean,
0: But can I jump in, Drew? But Trump will never be on the ballot again. So don't we have to consider elections moving forward knowing that he won't be on the ballot?
4: Well, you have to consider what you have to do to get those folks motivated to go vote. Now, we've seen an evolution of, let's just call it, you know, loosely, and we throw these labels around a lot. We have to remember sometimes it's not the categorization is not so neat and packaged as we would like it to be as political commentators and so forth. But that said, let's just say what we would call the Trump voter in South Carolina since 2016, as we've gone forward through time, what we have seen is in each election cycle, a steady growth, a greater and greater percentage of those people coming to think of themselves as Republicans, not just Trump voters. And I'm not saying all of them by any measure, but I'm saying a greater and greater percentage of them. How do we know that? We look at straight ticket numbers. So, you know, again, you and I talked about this before. First time in history Republicans beat Democrats on straight ticket voting was in 2016. First time Trump was on the ballot, we beat them by 2.5 points. First time in history on people who would walk in and push R versus D and then turn around and walk out. Okay. In 18, we beat them by 7 points. In 20, we beat them by 17 points on that measure. In 22, we beat them by 27 points on that. And in the last election, 24, it was by 21 points statewide. Now, what that tells you, and you can even look at that measure on a county-by-county basis, and you can see a lot of counties in the PD where you've seen that sort of hockey stick, you know, effect of those numbers. That to me tells me you've got a lot of those new people who have come to the party who are thinking of themselves not just as Trump voters, but as Republicans. But that doesn't mean you still don't have a lot of work to do.
0: Drew, should we consider, since we're in the majority and we get to decide, should we consider the congressional districts? I'll give an example. If the new maps carry, I mean, if they vote to redistrict, we're all of a sudden not in the district. We're in the PD. We're not with Ori. We feel more familiar with Ori. They feel more familiar with us. We have a longstanding history with Ori. We don't with York and Lancaster and some of these other places that all of a sudden, should the Republican Party consider, not intimacy, that's not the right word, some of the connectivity that we've historically had one with another?
4: Well, I mean, yeah, that's something that all of the legislators who are in this mix here are definitely having to consider right now. They've definitely been getting feedback about it. And look, and I'll say this, just these particular maps that you're looking at or that we've been talking about, you know, generally here for the last, let's say, week, that doesn't mean that those are the final versions of a map if they were to adopt a map. In my opinion, it's the starting place. I mean, it's not the only way you could potentially draw maps in South Carolina where you could get the kind of result that you would want as Republicans. That's, you know, so you have to stipulate that. I mean, it's you know, one group of people's interpretation of a way to do it. It doesn't mean it's the only way. Now, how much consideration are the legislators going to give to, you know, what you would refer to, I think, as communities of interest, you know, is one of the ways where you put it, you know, that typically have a history and interest, you know, together, you know, regionally, that kind of thing. How much of that's going to play into their conversations? How much of that are they hearing from back home? You know, do the folks in Clemson want to be in the same district as USC? You know, because that's one of the versions that I've seen floating around. You know, they're going to have to consider that. They're hearing from folks back home and weigh that versus, you know, the other implications. And, you know, I couldn't tell you and couldn't make a bet right now what that final result will be.
0: Is one of the points you've made, because I heard you earlier in this interview talk about closed primaries, which provide us a lot more data, concise data than what we have today. That's always been your argument, right? I mean, that's the reason you're going to the extreme that you're going to try and get closed primaries in South Carolina. So we will have, I guess, empirical data or better data.
4: Well, that's just one of the reasons. And as you probably know, we announced in the legislature, we did a press conference day before yesterday announcing that we're going to be filing a federal lawsuit against South Carolina.
0: Do you feel you had no other choice, Drew?
4: Yeah, well, I mean, yeah, we've been at this thing for, good gosh, almost 20 years now. I mean, since I've been chairman, 9 years come May, we've introduced at least 8 different bills in the legislature to try to get this done. They've never so much received as a subcommittee vote. And, you know, party grassroots, they're tired of it. We've been advocating for a long time, passed numerous resolutions. It's in the state party platform. I put it on the ballot, as you know. 5 primaries now. The state chairman can put questions, advisory referendum questions, on our primary ballot. I've done that 5 times, and it will be on the ballot again in this primary. Do you think we should have the right to register by political party in South Carolina? The end result has been an average of 84% support among Republicans around the state. So, you know, it's there. The support is there, except for in the legislature. So we have no option. We're going to have to file a federal lawsuit on constitutional grounds, freedom of association. Supreme Court recognized that back in 1986 in a Connecticut GOP case written by Thurgood Marshall, no less, that political parties have the right, the First Amendment right to freedom of association. And secondly, even in our state law right now, there's a line in state code that says the political parties can set additional terms for party membership and for participation in primaries. The problem is the state doesn't facilitate the ability to do that by way of not having partisan registration. So essentially the law is broken. The law makes a promise that it doesn't fulfill. It just, the right just exists on paper. So the point is, you fix that, you're fixing, in my opinion, a lot of things. You're getting better lists to work with, better lists to organize with, better lists to fundraise with. You can look in districts and know what percentage of people want to affiliate with your party versus the other party who maybe haven't yet voted in your primaries. Because everybody who registers to vote doesn't vote in primaries, as you well know. That gives us a much better list to work with. And when you're doing things like we're doing now, drawing district lines, you get better numbers to work with.
0: Drew, give me an estimated timeline of how long it will take that to work itself through the machine.
4: As far as federal court goes, that's a very good question. The state of Texas, the Texas GOP is ahead of us right now in terms of they filed a similar lawsuit in October. Now, they're in the 5th Judicial Circuit. And which is a much more conservative circuit than the 4th, which we're in. I'm actually at an RNC meeting in Miami right now. I'll be talking to the chairman of Texas about the status of his lawsuit. And, you know, I like the chances, at least on the grounds we've laid out. But, you know, this is the kind of thing that, you know, it could take a year. You never know.
0: Do you expect Governor McMaster to call the General Assembly back for a special session today? And I mean, exclusively about redistricting?
4: Based on, and again, you know, this is all, you know, how it is in situations like this. You're hearing rumors back and forth and so forth. But based on what I've heard, I believe so, yes.
0: Do you support that decision, Drew?
4: I do. I think, you know, again, I have said we are in favor of looking at what is possible. Let's, I mean, you know, just because you vote to go and look at something doesn't mean you might find something you don't like and then not do it. Well, the minimum, we need to look at it. Let's sit down, look at the numbers, look at what is possible, and then make a decision. Now, you know, again, I've got an opinion. I think it's possible and even probable that we could draw maps in a way where we could elect seven Republicans out of South Carolina's congressional delegation. But this is the kind of thing you need to be careful about and take very seriously and look at good numbers, but you can't do that until you sit down and do it.
0: I got to ask you this because I'm interested in your opinion. Should we be comfortable with Trump having that much leverage in our state house? I mean, it's a reality. You know it. I know it. Indiana, some of these other places. I mean, as the SC, I like to think of ourselves as independent and free thinking, and nobody makes our minds up but we here in South Carolina. You can argue there is some out-of-state influence that carries far more weight than it ever has. Does that concern you at all? Not whether you like Trump or not. I'm not asking that. But in this particular circumstance, does it make you a bit uncomfortable?
4: Well, no, I mean, in terms of, you know, as a Republican, that influence exists because he has tremendous support among Republicans in our state and all across the country. If he didn't have support among Republicans, then he would have no influence. So, you know, this to me goes right back to Republicans being influential in this process and giving him, if you will, the political juice to be able to push and prod.
0: And you and I agree the rank-and-file Republican primary voter wants to see redistricting.
4: I believe so. I believe so. And again, you know, taking everything into account that we talked about before in terms of, one, the probabilities of winning based on the maps, and two, things like communities of interest and so forth. I mean, there are some rock-solid Republicans who would love to see better maps that might live in a place that, you know, they don't want their county split from this county or county split in half. I can't speak to, you know, how, you know, vociferous they're going to be or not going to be about what they think. But on the whole, everything I've heard from around the state is, yes, Republicans want to see if we can draw these maps in a way where we can elect seven Republicans and send them to Washington, D.C., 100%.
0: Very informative. Appreciate your candidness. How can we help you?
4: Well, bottom line, again, is getting involved. If you haven't done it yet, please go to the website, scgop.com, sign up, get on the newsletter. We need people to get involved because once these primaries are over, we've got one candidate for every race, one team, and our job is to turn out and vote and go win, and that means we need people. So get on the list, scgop.com, sign up for the newsletter, let us know where you are, and we will get you plugged in.
0: Never a dull moment, the Republican Party in South Carolina. Thank you, Drew.
4: Yes, sir.
0: Appreciate it, my man. 843-661-0937. I want to stay here 1 second, and then we'll take a break. The argument I'm trying to make is, let's use, for example, the latest map I saw. Representative Lowe sent me a map this morning that they've kind of bandied about and argued over. It has Horry in a district with North Charleston. Now, I said yesterday, the last thing North Charleston wants to hear is Horry. The last thing Horry wants to hear is North Charleston. Florence would be in a district with York and Lancaster. So if you're a congressional candidate in Florence and you're running in this district and you got to place an ad buy, you know what you got to do, Josh? You got to place it in the Myrtle Beach, Florence media market, television, and then you may even have to buy the Charlotte media market. And that gets real expensive. Where if it's a Myrtle Beach, Florence congressional district, you buy one media market, and it doesn't cost you anywhere near as much money. Those are the points of interest that Drew and I are talking about. I mean, getting in the weeds a bit, not really the weeds. I mean, everybody understands that. You got to buy the Midland media market. Because in the latest map I've seen, USC and Clemson are in the same congressional district. That's kind of it's never been, not in my life, I don't remember it being that way. But that could be if indeed the governor calls the General Assembly back to a special session and redistricting is taken up. I doubt Philip and Jay will be here tomorrow. They'll probably be in Columbia, you know, doing the Lord's work. We'll take a break. We'll be back in just a few.
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8: There is an axis of evil, but there's always been one. And, you know, there probably always will be one. And in this case, it's Russia, it's China, it's Iran, it's North Korea. 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I mean, when you have President Trump, Marco

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0: 661-0937. I'm encouraged that Drew was willing to go on the record and say he supports redistricting, because that's always been kind of an internal squabble I have with myself. Josh, grab your mic. Rev is not here. For those who don't think, Rev will be gone today, tomorrow, all next week. He'll be back the day after Memorial Day on a Mediterranean cruise, something that I've never been on, a Mediterranean cruise with a bunch of family. The truth is, your family loves you and you love your family, but about 3 or 4 days together is about it. You tend to not love one another quite so much after, unless your life is different than mine. I love my family more than anything in the world. I think my family loves me, but about 4 or 5 days, you know, I want to watch something else. I want to do something else. They want to do and watch that. So we kind of, anyway, we've made a familial agreement, Josh, that long weekends are better than 10 days together. Cause you start praying that you can endure and continue to love. Drew went on the record and said that he supports the redistricting because the majority of GOP primary voters support redistricting. And it goes back to the argument I've made over the years that there's these competing theories, Josh, that a political party exists to win races. It exists to gain power. It exists to advance an agenda. And then there's another theory. No, it exists to advocate for the people that vote in those primaries, and they compete with one another. And at times you got to weigh one against the other. I've always felt that despite wanting to win all the time, despite wanting to win every election, if the people's opinions, who call themselves Republicans, are a little bit less out of the mainstream, or a little more out of the mainstream, a little less popular than the other party, you got to do that. If the Republican primary voter believe that this hill's worthy of dying on, I think the party owes it to that voter, not that voter, but that group of voters who are the overwhelming majority. I'm not saying a 55-45 issue. I mean, I think you got to contemplate then. But I think if 80%, and that's what I saw yesterday, 80% of Republican primary voters want to see redistricting. I think the governor of South Carolina is a Republican. I think he owes it to the voters of our state to say, elections have consequences. I'm a Republican. Those Republican primary voters are the reason I'm governor of South Carolina, and it's not a 50-50 issue. It's not a 55-40 issue, 45 issue. It's not even a 60-40. It's an 80-20 issue. And doesn't matter how popular it may be with the masses, my voters, those loyals that support me, want to see this done. I've got to call a special session. You see what I'm saying? I mean, in other words, even if you open up the door to have a 5-2 race, we're 6-1 now, that there's some arguments that the Democrats could compete in not just one, but two districts if we do all this fancy schmancy redistricting. I still think if you're a Republican office holder, I even think this applies to Shane Massey and Chip Campson. I mean, I think those are good guys. I mean, they are. I know those guys. They're good guys. But I still believe that once you see credible data that says 80% of Republican primary voters want to see this happen, you got to vote yeah. You just do. I just think on something like redistricting, you can't say, yeah, but you're creating two media markets. Yeah, but you're making it almost impossible for somebody from here to win. Yeah, but we're including North Charles and Horry County in the same district. I think, you know, those are the nuances you got to work out and create the most favorable conditions. But I think once 80% of Republican primary voters say, yeah, your job as a Republican office holder is to advocate on behalf of those Republican primary voters. And if it doesn't work out, you can always look back and say, hey, when the time came, we did what you voters, we warned you. I mean, we talked a little bit about, you know, shuffling these districts around and you know, cracking up some of the vote and you know, not packing some of the vote. We warned you that it was risky. So if it's 5-2 instead of 6-1, you know, that's what the Republican primary voter wanted.
1: We have Connie calling from Florence. Connie, you're on the air.
2: Hey, good morning, guys.
0: Good morning, Connie.
2: Hey, I just want to add about this redistricting and gerrymandering. And I'm in my 60s, and I didn't know what the word gerrymandering meant until they told us Well, my parents told us what they were doing back in the late 70s and early 80s when they were just going to get Jim Clyburn in, and gerrymandering was the way they were going to do it. So it's gerrymandering. I don't care what race you're disenfranchising. But if you hurt anybody to push up another, it's racism. If we can't just go on, there's so many people here, so many people there. How about so many South Carolina residents here, South Carolina residents there? We've all fought for everybody to be judged equally. Well, I'm sorry, that doesn't mean everybody but white folks. You know, it's just not right. Gerrymandering was invented for Jim Clyburn, and it's been turned around and used against people over and over and over again in this area. And it's time just to count people and put them in boxes and let's vote. Thank you for letting me
0: get that out. It really goes back to the early 1800s. New York governor, he was a founding father. I think he might have been a vice president named Elbridge Gerry. And he started manipulating some of the state legislature, Massachusetts. And the state legislature was controlled by, the duopoly, Democrat and Republican. But he started redrawing some of the boundaries for state Senate districts in favor of his party. And they started using words like packing. Remember, we talked about this packing and cracking. Packing means kind of concentrating voters in a district. Cracking means spreading them out thinly across other districts. But it goes all the way back to Elbridge Gerry in the early 1800s, 1810 or 12 or 14, somewhere thereabout, and the gerrymandering that became a term because, once again, Elbridge Gerry was the guy, kind of the founder of modern day gerrymandering. Goes all the way back to 1812. What we've done in a humanistic way, forget the Constitution and gerrymandering for a second. What we did post 1965, and this is a theory of mine. I mean, I don't have any data because I don't know where you get data to say this, but we were, white guilt to some degree. You know, we've been unfair to minorities. Let's be more fair to minorities. And we allowed the Voting Rights Act to be interpreted. It didn't say this, and that's what the court just struck down. But Josh, we allowed the Voting Rights Act to be interpreted by those responsible for packing or cracking to basically say, we're going to draw districts that maximize minority votes. Not dilute, but maximize. And the Constitution says you can't do that. You just can't. But once again, I think the human nature of the story, we read the law. The Voting Rights Act of 1965 said nothing about maximizing minority votes. But we, I would argue, as a guilty conscious country, we kind of went to an extreme. And we basically, Clyburn's district is the Black Caucus made a deal with the Republicans. Now, we weren't a supermajority when they made the deal. But basically, the Republicans said, okay, our BVAP is about 30%. We're willing to give a 47% because Clyburn's district very often gets mistaken as a minority-majority district. It's not. It's heavily minority. It's 48% minority in a state that's about 25% minority. So it's nearly twice as much BVAP, black voting age population, in the Clyburn district as... But the Republicans went along with it. They said, okay, we'll agree that there'll always be an African-American member of Congress from South Carolina, but we're almost assuring ourselves that every other district will be Republican. Now the influx of migrants from the north to the south that have largely made South Carolina redder than it's ever been have created the opportunity that a lot of South Carolina legislators believe we can redraw Clyburn out of a district. And the argument would be because the courts are making us. I don't think that's true. I think they're seizing the opportunity because that seems to be the trend in American politics today. Zero-sum game. Win at all costs. Take a break. Back in a few.
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5: Mark Lynch says he's a conservative, but listen to what he actually believes. Lynch wants to legalize cocaine, eliminate the DEA, the agency standing between our families and the drug cartels, and change the law so violent convicted domestic abusers can legally buy guns. Let that sit a minute. Cocaine, legal. The DEA, gone. Domestic abusers, armed. That's not a conservative agenda. That's a radical one. More dangerous drugs in our neighborhoods, fewer agencies protecting our families, violent abusers with weapons. This isn't a policy difference. This is dangerous. But don't just take our word for it. In a recent post, President Trump called Lynch a lunatic and a disaster for the Republican Party. That's why Lindsey Graham has President Trump's complete and total endorsement. Because when it matters, Lindsey gets the job done.
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7: Good morning from the Community Broadcasters Weather Center. Your National Weather Service forecast for today. You can expect sunny skies with a high of 79 degrees. Tonight, it will be clear with a low of 49. And for tomorrow, you can expect a high of 78 and a low of 49 degrees.
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0: We're back, 843-661-0937. I had somebody tell me yesterday, conflict in the Middle East leads to conflict at the convenience store. $40 has turned into $70, and I don't like it. They're not a politically astute person, but they're an American consumer who watches Seinfeld, and they form an opinion about what we're doing or not doing based on how it hits their bottom line. That seems to be the majority of Americans about the, I guess, the ongoing conflict in the Middle East. Fox News Radio's Tanya J. Powers is here not to talk about the Rock and Roll Hall of Fame, but rather to give us an update on the ongoing conflict in the Middle East. Good morning, Tanya. How are you?
10: Listen, I'm always available to talk about the Rock and Roll Hall of Fame.
0: But we got to be serious. See, that would be a fun and games topic. This is a very serious matter.
10: It would be, which is why I'm offering to do the fun and games one. Yes, you are correct. There's a lot going on in the Middle East right now. It is very serious. We've learned there's kind of a mishmash of news. Let me just kind of, and it all kind of deals with the same, goes back to the same sort of thing. So I'm going to take this piece at a time. So you've got the recent reporting today from the IRG, the IRGC says about 30 ships have made it through the Strait of Hormuz. A good many of these, if not all, are Chinese ships, which obviously that's a very big deal because of the backdrop of the fact that the president is in China right now meeting with Xi Jinping. I believe he just wrapped up the evening's stuff. They had a dinner and there was some toast made and things like that. That is, of course, that's the fluffy part of the visit. The nuts and bolts of the whole thing are the discussion topics, obviously. The Middle East, the situation there with Iran is, one of the big topics that they're going to be talking about if they haven't already finished that whole thing. They are also, they've been talking about Taiwan. That was expected to be a big topic as well. Iran's deputy foreign minister on social media said that Iran's position is that for any peace deal, if any peace deal is done, it has to include three things: reparations for Iran, Iranian sovereignty over the Strait of Hormuz, and an end to the U.S. sanctions. There's also been reporting that, the U.S. intelligence has shown that Iran still has substantial missile capabilities. This report in the New York Times says that some assessment says that Iran has operational access to 30 of its 33 missile sites, which is far, more than we have, understood from facts and figures, I guess, released from the government. That is one of the things that's sort of, circulating out there. Also, the vote on the latest vote on the war powers, this happened yesterday, the seventh attempt, which the Senate, blocked the Democrats' attempt to halt the war in Iran. It is significant, not because it's the seventh one, but because another Republican joined the ranks of those who, have defected from the party, basically, and voted with the Democrats. Senator Lisa Murkowski of Alaska has, for the first time, joined Senator Susan Collins, as well as Rand Paul of Kentucky, all Republicans, in voting with the Democrats to advance the measure. The vote was 50-49, and it failed on that 50-49 vote. But the deciding vote that was cast to block the resolution was Democratic Senator John Fetterman of Pennsylvania.
0: Because he knows his state is trending away from his party. Everybody is up to something, and he's playing politics, and I certainly understand it. Tanya, you're right. A lot going on, but you did a good job explaining some of the tentacles and how they connect one to another. Thank you. And I hope next time we're talking about Keith Richards and Stevie Nicks.
10: I would love it. Let's do it.
0: Thank you, Tanya. Appreciate it. 843-661-0937. We got a minute or two. Let's get a call on.
1: We have Charles calling from Lamar. Charles, you're on the air.
11: Good morning. I want to revisit something from a couple of hours ago. Ken, you started out talking about a funeral that you went to this week, and you looked around and there weren't a whole lot of people there. You know, my dad retired at age 62. He was senior vice president of a bank. He was in the Kiwanis Club and served on the chamber board. He provided financing and leasing for car dealers throughout South Carolina and Georgia for many years. And he died, 6 years later at age 68. He had been out of the working world for 6 years. And there probably weren't 40 people at his funeral that were not family. When people get out of the working world and get older, their friends have died. They no longer have their business connections. That funeral Tuesday was right down from my office. I walked over there and went in and greeted some people and shook hands with some people, including you. But I had to get back to work because that funeral was held on a Tuesday at 12 o'clock. And working people have to work. So those are, I just wanted to throw that two cents worth out there. People don't do funerals like they used to do. In fact, I was talking with a local funeral director. He said there was a pastor of a church that was in his 90s, and he had served at the same church for 60 years. But he was in his 90s, long retired. He died. And the next day, his wife died. And they had a joint funeral for the man and his wife, and the man had been at the same church for 60 years, said there were 14 people at the funeral. So things are different today than they used to be. Just my two cents worth. Hope y'all have a great day.
0: Thank you, Charles. Appreciate that. I guess the point I'm trying to make, and we do the people that you love and love you know that they matter and how much they matter? I made a commitment to myself when I got thrown out of politics. I went to see a good friend of mine, Josh, who gives good advice. And you know what he told me? And it stuck with me. He gave me a lot of good advice. He said, the people that will forgive you have already forgiven you. The people that won't never will. So why in the hell would you spend much of your time worrying on the people who will never forgive you? And it stuck with me. And what I've decided, and who am I? But what I've decided is to spend whatever the good Lord gives me left with people who care about me and I care about. Not to convince, you know, somebody else that I'm a good guy, or not to convince somebody else that you don't understand the way that situation went. No, to make an investment in people that genuinely care about me and I genuinely care about. I have found this, Josh. In my stage in life, friendship means not only do I care about you, I care about your kids. You care about my kids. I got about 6 or 8 buddies of mine. And the first thing we talk about when we get together is, how is such and such? You know, their daughter, my son, their, you know what I mean? It's just, I guess what I'm arguing is, when you're 97 and everybody's died before, and Charles makes an interesting point. When you got to work, right? I mean, you don't have the ability to just put everything on the back burner. I mean, if it's a close family member, and I really appreciated Charles being there. I would imagine my uncle was in the car business, Charles in the car business. They probably call paths in that business. But my point is, let the people that you love know you love them. Let the people that you care about know that you care about them. And hopefully they feel similar to you. Don't wake up one day, 97 in the casket, and wonder, you know, what kind of mark, it's not what kind of mark you left. It's what sort of investment you made in other people and what sort of investment they may or may not have made in you. 843-661-0937, the number. Thank you, Charles, for calling. We'll take a break. 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
18: He's gone back to his hotel. I'm Dave Anthony, Fox News.
19: It was a fantastic day.
18: President Trump at a state dinner following talks with China's leader.
19: We had extremely positive and productive conversations and meetings today.
18: His toast to the Chinese people came after Xi Jinping raised a glass to prosperity.
20: Both China and the United States stand to gain from cooperation and lose from confrontation.
18: Fox's Jackie Heinrich is in Beijing.
21: We knew heading into this that trade would be a major focus of President Trump and also Xi Jinping because it represents most deliverables for each side. But we knew that President Trump would be pushing Xi to play a more active role in driving Iran to the negotiating table to get them to agree to a peace deal. And the White House readout indicates that that could happen, saying Xi told Trump that China opposes Iran's efforts to militarize the Strait of Hormuz and charge tolls for its use, and agrees with the U.S. that Iran can never have a nuclear weapon.
18: We just got an update on U.S. retail sales, showing a slowdown from March when most of the increase was just us paying higher gas prices. Sales increased 0.5% in April, just 0.3 when you subtract purchases at the pump. Russia launched another barrage of missiles and drones into Ukraine overnight, killing at least 7 people in the capital, Kyiv, dozens of others injured. As President Volodymyr Zelensky says, Russia targeted civilian population centers the day after Russian attacks left 6 dead in Kyiv. The U.S. is no longer providing military aid to Ukraine, but there's a push to change that.
22: California Congressman Kevin Kiley, he switched his party affiliation from Republican to Independent in March, was the 218th signature needed on the discharge position to force a vote on the House floor. The Ukraine Support Act was introduced 13 months ago by New York Democrat Gregory Meeks, but never brought up for a vote by Speaker Mike Johnson. The bill affirms support for Ukraine and NATO, authorizes more than $1 billion in security aid and up to $8 billion more in direct loans, and imposes sanctions on countries that buy Russian oil, gas, and uranium.
18: That's Chris Foster. 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
28: From the WBF Newsroom, I'm Lauren Korn. The Mullins mayor is demanding her duties back or is threatening to sue. Council voted to suspend Miko Pickett's ceremonial duties and open an investigation into her conduct. But Pickett says it's been 75 days and no one's interviewed her or shared any findings. Now she's giving council until Friday to reverse those actions. Council has not responded to requests for comment. The state superintendent is blocking Marlboro County School Board's pick for superintendent, saying the hiring process did not follow state rules. Last week, the board voted to hire longtime educator Carla Mathis, but Ellen Weaver says they failed to justify how the decision would help students, so no contract can move forward. She's now placing an interim superintendent in the role. The district has been under financial control since last July after racking up a nearly $7 million deficit. For more information on these stories and more, visit WMBFNews.com or download our WMBF News app in your app store. From the WMBF Newsroom, I'm Lauren Korn.
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4: Good morning from the Community Broadcasters Weather Center, your National Weather Service forecast for today. You can expect sunny skies with a high of 79 degrees. Tonight, it will be clear with a low of 49. And for tomorrow, you can expect a high of 78 and a low of 49 degrees.
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0: We're back. Last hour of this Thursday morning, 843-661-0937. State politics has been the topic in the last couple of days, redistricting and the gubernatorial race and what's all in play there. We've tried to track the Iranian war as close as we can. We tried to track the trip to China. President Trump is making what sort of negotiations on behalf of the Iranian war are they making. But right now, our focus is on the state house and the governor's race in South Carolina. We're fortunate to have a candidate for governor in the Republican primary, Rom Reddy, with us. Rom, good morning. How are you?
5: Good morning, Ken. How are you?
0: I guess in general, how's the campaign trail treating, Rom Reddy?
5: Well, you know, I think it's treating us well. I think people are beginning to understand that, you know, for the last 10 years, you know, that all of these people have been in office. You know, Ralph's been there 20 years, Pam's been there 8 years, Nancy's been there, I don't know, 7 or 8 years. Basically, what's happened is South Carolina's population during that last 10 years has grown 10%. Our local spending has grown by over our state and local spending has grown by over 100%. And nothing's changed. Roads, education, median family income, health care, all remain at the bottom nationally. So if anyone thinks their life has gotten better in the last 10 years, well, they've got a lot of choices, and they're beginning to realize their life has not gotten better. All that's happened is spending has doubled. Taxes have kept up with it. In the private sector, when you get spending doubling and no results, you get fired. Here they want a promotion. So very confusing, I guess. I'm not a politician. I never run for office, but I've never seen anything like this.
0: Rom, one of the arguments I made, Drew McKissick was with us at 8:05 this morning, and one of the arguments I've made over the last decade or so is the Democrat agenda, the Democrat office holders, and the Democrat base are pretty much in lockstep. In the Republican Party, there seems to be almost an asymmetrical relationship. The voters want one thing, but the office holders don't deliver. Is that a fair analysis from your perspective or not?
5: That is a fair analysis, but you got to take it one step further and say, why is that? The reason is we don't have any leadership. There is no leadership. I mean, just think about it. If you work for a company or you work for any type of entity, any of your listeners, if you just went over there and you said, who is the leader of this company? Who is the president? Who is the CEO? And everyone looks at you and says, well, I don't really know. How do you think that company is going to do on anything? There is no one here in South Carolina, including your listeners, who can realistically say this person is the leader of the state. We're a supermajority state. We should have a Republican leader of the state. There is no leader. Leadership is having a set of principles you do not bend on, having bold actions that fit those principles, and understanding that you're going to take incoming fire. But if you don't have a leader, you don't have any of that. So that I think that is the heart of the problem. Yeah, what you're talking about is a symptom. The cause is leadership.
0: Rom, you mentioned the growth. I'm a native South Carolina. I've lived here my entire life. We've gone from 3 to 6 million, or nearly 6 million, it seems like in a nanosecond. You've been in business. I've been in business. Growth is very often hard to manage. As a result of the growth we've had in South Carolina, there's an effort to redistrict some of these congressional districts. We here in Florence will be affected, whether adversely or positively. We don't know yet. But where do you stand on what the General Assembly and Governor are dealing with today about whether or not to have a special session and try to redistrict in a way that creates seven Republicans to be sent to Washington?
5: So redistricting based on partisanship is constitutional, is allowed, and I'm totally supportive of it. So that said, I think you got to understand a little history here. The history is when Joe Cunningham lost district, when Joe Cunningham won District 1, Joe Cunningham being a Democrat, people went into a panic. How did he win District 1, which is the coastal district, that Nancy Mace's old district? So what did they do? They took parts of Charleston, downtown Charleston, parts of West Ashley, threw it into District 6 to make District 1 a safe district. Then same thing with Joe Wilson in District 7. They took parts of Columbia, threw it into District 6. So now my concern, of course, is always with results. We want to get a result that says we have seven safe Republican districts. Instead, we're asking the arsonists to put out the fire. That's what we're doing. We're going back to the same people who created this problem. Jimmy Clyburn didn't create this problem. Republicans created this problem. When we started messing with all this, we said, oh, you know, we've got to make one. So we took all these things and we threw them into District 6. And now we say, hey, you're the arsonist that created this problem. Go put out the fire. These people cannot get results, Ken. We got to focus on the result. They will mess it up. The last time they did anything with a gun held to their head and said make a decision quickly is when they did the Scout Motors plan. And you saw what happened there, what a disaster that was, $1.3 billion. And the next best offer was the state of Mississippi at $150 million. I'm going to say this, and some people are offended by it, but I want to say it. You can fix incompetence. You can fix laziness. You cannot fix stupid. I'm sorry, you cannot. And we are literally telling the same people who created this problem, go fix it. My concern is, if I know I can get a good outcome with seven safe Republican seats, that's what I want to do. But with these guys, my confidence level is extremely low.
0: Rom, one of the concerns I have is we're a little late to the game in addressing infrastructure, and I include energy in that. Once again, one of the fastest growing states in America. You've got a strong legislative branch and a weak governor. I think that creates political quagmires, and we're not able to, in a visionary fashion, address some of the concerns. Do you agree with infrastructure, energy included, is one of the priorities or whoever the next governor is?
5: No, actually, I don't particularly agree, because unlike the politicians, I actually looked at the data, and the data says as long as we stay away from data centers, as long as we stay, remember, a data center takes up the energy of a medium-sized city. As long as we stay away from data centers, the power generation portion of our grid is somewhat in balance for the next 8 to 10 years. Now, there's a separate thing, which, of course, politicians don't understand from generation, which is power distribution. The power distribution, they've let it rot, and it needs some maintenance. But power generation itself, we're in balance. Now, you throw data centers in there, and it throws everything out of balance. And these politicians say, oh, we're going to get the data centers to pay for it. That is a bunch of nonsense. They have no way to do that. The power generation is set up on a cost-plus basis. You and I are going to eat these increases because they are not set up to say, I'm just going to increase the power for that data center. They can only do it in big steps. And they take a big step, and when they take the big step, we eat it, just like we ate that $10 billion of nuclear energy. So this is a hoax. We do not know what we're doing with data centers. I don't think we need to be at the forefront of it. I think we need to step back from it. And if you step back from it, power generation is actually not a major issue. And, you know, people keep talking about growth. Our growth really, you know, you go to 3 million. I don't know when we were 3 million, but in the last 10 years, cumulatively, our population has increased by 10%, while our spending has increased by over 100%.
0: Rom, you're running as an outsider, a business person who has never run for office. I can relate to that to some degree. Why should people believe you're the best outsider to lead the state of South Carolina?
5: First of all, there is no other outsider. They all like to say they're outsiders. Norman says he's an outsider. He's been there for 20 years. Nancy Mace, she's an outsider. She's been there for 8 years. But more importantly, these people don't have any governing skills, Ken. We take people who are, you know, in a business, you'd say these are staff people. We take people who are staff people and we try to make them CEOs. That's a different skill set. Like Nancy says, I submitted 65 bills, the second highest in the whatever. Well, how many became law? Zero. And in governing, if you have 65 at-bats, you better get 50 hits or you'll sink the company. These people do not know how to get results. There are no results. We have not gotten any results. Roads, education, you take any major metric, the only result we've gotten is spending has doubled and taxes have kept up. That's it. And who has gotten the results? The agencies. Some of these agencies, my gosh, social services, 120 to 330 million. Education, 2.5 billion to 4.4 billion for the education department. And our education is 43 out of 50. You know, parks and recs, I love parks. 48 million 10 years ago, 220 million. Higher education, 700 million 10 years ago, 1.8 billion. Who are we educating? They are addicted to OPM. You know, people say, OPM, that's a drug. I said, no, OPM, other people's money. They're literally addicted to it. No results. So that's what people want. Go ahead. You got five choices. But I'll remind you of what Senator Kennedy said. Keep doing what you've always done, and you'll keep getting what you always got. So I'm the first guy who doesn't take money. I'm not beholden to anyone. No outsider, no donors, none of this stuff. None of this dark money. $7 million of dark money is already in the gubernatorial race. $7 million. You and I, as citizens, have no idea where that money is coming from because of South Carolina disclosure laws. So you're going to go vote for these people, and you do not know who bought and paid for them. I can tell you, I can speculate. Nancy's getting the anti-Trump PAC, Rand Paul's PAC. Pamela's getting all the PAC money from the same guys who got the office deals, the casino deals, all the boards in the port and Sandy Cooper and all that. Same people are backing her. You know, Ralph's getting PAC money from the national organization in D.C. But you have no idea. So you want more of that? Your listeners want more of that? Well, you're going to get the same result, which is nothing. I am used to getting results. I've laid it out and ready for governor.com. I'm the only one that's got a 12-page policy document under the policy tab that tells you not only what I'm going to do, but how I'm going to do it. And I simply said, if I don't get results in 4 years, I won't run again.
0: You mentioned the website. Is that the best way to keep up with what you, what your vision is, what your plan, what your agenda, what your objectives, and to become a supporter for Ron Ready for Governor?
5: ReadyForGovernor.com is where all the information resides, but of course we're on Facebook, it's all there on the site, by the way. We're on Twitter and all of this kind of stuff. And I do two Zoom calls a week. I answer any question, every question, no limits at all. We have 70, 80, 90 people on these Zoom calls. Just sign up for it, and I'll happy to answer any questions anyone has. But people have to make a decision, and the decision time is coming. You have had 10 years of no results. Nothing has changed in our lives except spending has gone up, taxes have gone up, and these people want more. They want another term, and they keep coming and they keep taking all this dark money and running TV ads, covering up their records and giving you one-liners about outsiders and all this kind of stuff. I say people need to wake up, Ken. It's time to wake up. It's time to wake up and say enough is enough.
0: Thank you, Ron. Appreciate your time. Good luck on the campaign trail, sir.
5: Thank you, sir. Appreciate it.
0: Thank you. Ron Ready, running for governor in the Republican primary in the great state, sometimes great state, of South Carolina. Let's go to the phone.
1: We have David in the PD. David, you're on the air.
6: Yeah, how you doing, Josh? Hey to Dave Baker. He's listening from somewhere. Hey, Ken, redistricting. I'm thinking about... we're going to have to redistrict here in 2032 anyway. Let's try this thing out. You're looking at these numbers. I think about some of this stuff. Can you would remember H.E. McCracken High School. I'm catching down to blue here, brother, on that one.
0: I remember. I mean, I don't know much about it, but I certainly remember the name.
6: The only reason I'm saying that's Bluffton, South Carolina. Bluffton, South Carolina has gone from 600 people to 30,000, just like Breezes, where he lives now, they've gone 10,000 to 100,000. And the third largest city in the whole state is North Charleston. So we're going to see this whole theory, and you call it the Giuliani Republican. We're going to see how this thing mixes out. But if let's test this thing out today, because we're going to have to do it in another, I guess, 6 years. We have the 2030 census, so we'll get one more.
0: Thank you, David. Appreciate it. 843-661-0937. I mean, it's not as simple as this, but we're talking about the 2030 census. The number's 6 million. We're not at 6 million yet. I don't know what exactly our projections are for 2030. Why does 6 million matter? 6 million divided by 8 is 750,000. That's kind of the number you want your congressional district to be, 750,000. Now, here's kind of an odd argument, Josh. There are some out there that believe we need to revisit our representation because once upon a time, no member of Congress had to represent 750,000 people. You get diluted representation when one person, Russell Fry, in our case, is trying to represent 750,000 people. But 750 times 8 equals 6 million. That's why I always throw the number 6 million out. If we want another member of Congress, our population needs to be 6 million-ish. Let's take a break. We'll be back in just a few moments.
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2: We're back. 843-661-0937, our number. I don't think we have a call. Baker's not with us. The Rev is missing and will be missing tomorrow, all of the following week, and Labor Day's the next week. We're off on Labor Day, so he'll be back and should be well rested. I don't know if they have any money left, but he'll be well rested when they get back from there. You ready, Josh? 10-day Mediterranean cruise.
4: Ooh,
2: I'm not taking a 10-day Mediterranean cruise, in case you were wondering. I may take a 2-day trip to Pauly's Island, but not a 10-day Mediterranean cruise. 843-661-0937. I've been texting with Philip, Jay, and Mike this morning. For those that don't know, that's Representative Lowe Jordan and Senator Rickenbaugh about what the what I say yesterday, the way the winds are blowing. I mean, you smell the wind blowing in the state house. There's an old saying there. I mean, if you're not in the building, obviously you don't smell the wind blowing, but it's kind of a political statement of, you know, is this thing turning or not? And it looks to me like, now I don't have any idea what the appetite for the Senate is, and I don't have any idea how many tweaks they'll make to the maps, but it does look like the governor today at 5:01, or at some point today, and technically, Josh, the session ends at 5:00 today. They got to do a sine die. So unless the governor calls them back in for special session and 2/3 doesn't apply, then the simple majority will win if indeed the House and Senate can corroborate and come up with a plan. I'm a little more comfortable now than I've ever been about the state of the maps. Drew expresses the same concern that I do. We're not going to ever have Trump on the ballot again. I mean, we know that we have. Well, I mean, we don't know what the future holds, but the past suggests that when Trump's not on the ballot, the Republican primary number is down about 1/3. Now the contrarian would say, well, I mean, it's always the case when the presidential candidate's not on the ballot. You know, when he's not flying the flag as high as anybody else can fly to the party, it's not a third. Rest assured that there's no doubt, Josh, that presidential turnouts have the biggest audience. I mean, that stands to reason. They spend north of $1 billion on each side in making sure they drive turnout. Identify your voters and get them to the poll. That's the strategy in modern American politics. But we don't have a lot of historical data when it comes to the MAGA movement as part of the Republican primary when Trump's not on the ballot. It has been obviously less, but is this an anomaly or is that an anomaly? Is this what the standard we could expect, or is that what the standard we could expect? And I'll be critical of the GOP a bit. I don't know that they really ever emphasized or amplified that concern. I think we've always convinced ourselves that MAGA is a bigger tent. MAGA brings in some of the rural white vote, some of the historically independents. They kind of find MAGA more attractive, more appealing. They do. I mean, there's no denying that. But they've shown an unwillingness to come to the poll when Trump's not on the ballot. Trump being the OG of MAGA, that there's a beholdenness they have. There's a commitment they've made. I'm going to vote for Trump because he's my guy. But I'm not sure I'm going to vote for J.D. Vance.

0: or Marco Rubio or Tim Scott or Lindsey Graham or whomever the Russell Fry. You know, name your Republican not named Donald, any Republican not named Donald Trump. And we don't have a lot of evidence that says, I know this will be the turnout model we can use. That's why you hear the uncertainty of Republicans in Columbia, and you're trying to, let's be honest, stack the deck more in your favor. You're trying to you're really and truly trying to gerrymander based on partisanship, because that's not illegal. Gerrymandering based on race is. Gerrymandering based on political partisanship is not. So you try to find as many Republicans in this district and that district and another district. We talked earlier about Elbridge Gender, and that's Jerry, and where gerrymandering came from. You know where the mandering came from? Elbridge Gerry designed a district in Massachusetts that looked like a salamander. And out of that came
1: creative.
0: Yeah. It might've been the Boston Globe or somebody, some reporter combined the word Jerry with salamander and came up with gerrymandering. That's where, and it goes back to 1810, 12, 14.
1: It's like
0: somewhere.
1: They were going to call it salamandering because It's like slippery or something.
0: Governor Sala didn't do it. Governor Jerry did it. Governor Jerry credited a district that looked like a salamander. So out of that came gerrymandering. And a lot of evidence says, I've read this, don't know that to be true.
1: It's one of those things. It's like a little, it's like the word gubernatorial. You don't feel a little bit ridiculous when you say that word.
0: I have a lot of trouble saying redistricting.
1: I have a problem
0: There's
1: with
0: a
1: the
0: lot
1: word
0: to that
1: rural.
0: Word. Rural.
1: Rural.
0: Rural. Okay. I get it.
1: Yeah.
0: That R.
1: Yeah. That second
0: February.
1: R.
0: February.
1: I just say February.
0: Yeah.
1: That's just what I do.
0: So why don't you say rural?
1: I don't know.
0: You could.
1: Rural.
0: I mean, apply the same.
1: Rural South Carolina?
0: Yeah. I mean, is it?
1: But I don't have an accent. That's why.
0: Sure you do. We all do.
1: Well, I speak normal.
0: Yours probably isn't as obvious as mine. I am rural and southern. So I get it both ways. You know, I'm southern and then I'm rural. There's an R there. But I wasn't born in February. Because we don't say the R in February. 843-661-0937, our number. Are we taking a break? Or are we taking a call? What are we to do here, Josh? Okay, let's take a call. Somebody's on the phone.
1: We have Jim calling from Florence. Jim, you're on the air.
2: Hey, good morning. Hey, Ken, if you keep pronouncing oil as oil, we might have to...
0: What did you say, oil?
2: Oil. You know,
0: redneck.
2: Oil.
0: But continue. I'm sorry.
2: The greatest compliment you've probably ever given me. Thank you, Ken.
0: Okay. Hey. You're welcome.
2: So, with the redistricting, one... You know, I've kind of played into it, too, so I will speak out of both sides of my mouth and readily admit it. But who cares what the reason is? The reason is we want to win. Now, Drew made the greatest point I've heard for closing the primaries, which is so we can see where our voters are the best. But to Ron Reddy, has the guy not read the state constitution and understand that all the stuff he's talking about he cannot do? And he wants to be the CEO of the state, and he makes very valid points, but the problem is there's no way to accomplish anything that he's talking about without rewriting our entire Constitution to actually give authority back to the governor that was taken away in the 95 Constitution. But I do think it's problematic when three of our six Republican candidates for governor weren't even born in our state. I'd like to, you know, see more actual South Carolinians running for governor. So thank you, Ken.
0: That's interesting. See, and I have a problem with that. It's probably unfair, but being a native South Carolinian, I think I am more in touch with who we are and what we're about. But on the flip side, someone could argue, are you? I mean, being the native South Carolinian, are you sure you're open-minded enough to accept what's happened to South Carolina? I mean, it's kind of there's a fair debate to be had about a native South Carolinian and his belief that he understands the state better than anybody. Or somebody who comes from Ohio or Michigan, been here 20, 25 years. I'm not talking about 8 or 10 years. I'm with Jim there. But do you, because this state is fundamentally different today than it was 25 years ago. We've had this mass influx of non-native South Carolinians. I do kind of like what Jim said. I thought about it a month or so ago. You got one, two, three candidates that weren't born here running for governor of South Carolina. That's interesting. How much does that play in you making your decision for this candidate or another? Let's go to the phone. Someone's there.
1: We have Joe calling from Hartsville. Joe, you're on the air.
3: Yeah, good morning, guys. You know, I don't know how much this influx was brought about by enticing people to come because they didn't tax Social Security and now they don't tax military retirement. And they're planning on doing away with the income tax and go to a sales tax, I guess. Is that kind of a bait and switch? Will that slow the importation of all these retirees into South Carolina? And it's weird you're talking about where names and words come from. That made me think of scapegoat. Do you know where that comes from?
0: I don't think I do, Joe.
3: That comes from the Jewish Yom Kippur. Back in the day when they gave sacrifices every year on Yom Kippur, they would take two goats to the temple, and one goat they would put all the sins of the people on that goat and let it go out into the wild. And the other goat was killed and sacrificed for a burnt offering. So they scapegoated all their sins and sent it out to the wild, and that's where that came from. Y'all have a good one.
0: Thank you, Joe. Appreciate that. 843-661-0937. I want to dig into this a bit. I want to find out what our listeners think about the changing of our state from not red, but it's redder than it's ever been. And we may add another congressional district. We native South Carolinians didn't do that. We didn't make the state redder. We didn't make the state more prominent. When I started this radio show, we were the 27th most populated state in America. Today we're 22, and we may be headed top 20 in the next 10 years. I mean, if growth patterns continue, trend lines continue. And there's a fair debate. And I don't think it's anti-people. It's pro-South Carolina. I think Southern heritage matters. I think believing in the South and what the South, and I don't know how to, I mean, I can't give you a list of what it means to be, you know, Southerner, but it means something. And when I go to the beat, this is what frustrates me, Josh. That is nobody's been ugly to me. Nobody's been rude to me. But it's different. It is far, the coast of South Carolina lacks that Southern feel. That Southern, I don't know, it's just, it yells at you. When I was a kid, it yelled South, Southern. And now it doesn't. It yells a lot of confusing things. But, you know, I hear as much of the battle hymn of the Republic as I do Dixie when I get down that way. I'll give you an example, and then we'll take a break. A place that I like to go in the fall to watch football. The big screens on Michigan State and Ohio State. There's a TV in the corner with Georgia and Auburn. I don't yike that at all. Take a break. Back in a few.
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13: Good morning from the Community Broadcasters Weather Center, your National Weather Service forecast for today. You can expect sunny skies with a high of 79 degrees. Tonight, it will be clear with a low of 49. And for tomorrow, you can expect a high of 78 and a low of 49 degrees.
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0: You know, I got a confession to make. In my southern rural accent, at times I try to mimic Jonathan Savage, and it sounds ridiculous. I just wonder if Savage tries to mimic my southern rural accent at times, but he's too much of a professional to do something as crazy as that. But it's so interesting to have someone internationally join our show and give updates from London about what's happening in worldly affairs. Good morning, Jonathan. How are you?
14: Hello, good morning. Nice to talk to you. I mean, I could try and hear your accent, but not do it justice.
0: Yeah, we'd rather you not. And I'll never, ever make my mimicking you public. I'll assure you of that. But it's such a distinct accent, and we really, and I mean this sincerely, we appreciate the work you do on our behalf and the contributions you make. There's a very important meeting happening as we speak. We try to keep up with it on television and radio. Talks between President Trump and China's President Xi started late last night. They're running into the day. Jonathan, what exactly is the latest?
14: Yeah, I mean, for the last couple of hours, they've been involved in something perhaps even more important than a meeting, and that's the banquet, the end-of-day banquet, the end of day one in Beijing. It's about 9:46 p.m. there. And the two leaders have spoken very positively about the relationship between the U.S. and China, President Xi saying it's the world's most important relationship, and President Trump describing it as one of the most consequential relationships in world history. So there's a lot riding on this summit, trying to keep the two superpowers economically aligned to make sure that competition doesn't run into conflict, but also to make sure that that conflict doesn't arise militarily as well, because there are areas in the world where they don't necessarily see eye to eye, for example, Taiwan.
0: Jonathan, is there any reason to suspect that Trump will ask? I mean, there's every reason to suspect. Is there any reason to believe that China will agree to help America with the Strait of Hormuz, Iran, and the 13 to 20 million barrels of oil that aren't making its way to market today?
14: Well, there's probably very good reasons why they might consider it. I mean, China is badly affected by what is happening. It is the major purchaser of Iranian oil. It is, therefore, arguably responsible for the money Iran is able to put in to its military and to its nuclear program. But also it's suffering as a result of the closure of the Strait of Hormuz and the blockade of Iranian ports. However, China has so far stayed out of it in many ways. They've said that they want an end to hostilities. They said they want the Strait of Hormuz open as soon as possible. But they haven't put public or perhaps even private pressure on Iran towards negotiations. China is reluctant to do that. And the question is, how far will President Trump push this?
0: Well explained. Thank you, Jonathan. Appreciate the update.
14: Thanks, Ken.
0: Thank you. 843-661-0937. Do we have another call, Josh?
1: We do. Okay, this is Ron calling from Florence. Ron, you're on the air.
15: Yeah, I'm a Yankee, but I've lived here for 35 years, and I agree. When the pavilion was open, it felt different at the beach, and I don't want a Yankee governor. I think they should be from South Carolina, though I'm not from here. And I'm sick and tired of these politicians saying, we know how we're going to fix this, but never tell you how they're going to fix it.
0: Ron, let me ask you this, because I've often wondered, what did you know, what was fundamentally different about moving from where you came from down south? Was there anything that was just unbelievably different down here than where you came from?
15: Yeah, everyone waves at you, and everyone says hi.
0: Okay.
15: People are too busy to say hi to you, and if you wave at somebody, they think you got some kind of disease or something. When I go back home now and I'm waving at everyone because I just got used to doing it after 35 years, people go give me that weird look like, what is he doing? I say hi to everybody, and they're like, what's he want?
0: Fair enough. Southern hospitality is alive and well. Thank you.
15: Yeah,
0: appreciate
15: I love it.
0: Appreciate
15: That's
0: the
15: why,
0: call. Yeah, you know, I'll give you an example, Josh. My son will get aggravated when I say this. Hey, let me be. I mean, my kids have always said, you chose this public life. Let us be. Anyway, my son, my oldest son is in the golf course business at the beach. And he's taking these courses to, you know, advance and eventually run golf courses. That's what he wants to do one of these days. And he's in Pawleys Island. And it's kind of interesting because they aren't golf courses. He says they're golf courses. And and it's with a very heavy New England, excuse me, a Long Island accent. You know, how'd you like the course? I've never played a course. I played golf courses, but I've never played a course. But anyway, he said he's working, and I mean, he says they're good people. I mean, they're real generous to him, and, you know, they compliment, hey, the course in good class. Excuse me, the course was in good shape today. But the other day, he said he's got one of his team members in here together, and they're waiting to go across the fairway, and he says a guy yelled, go ahead, boss man. And he said, I knew he's one of us. I knew what he said. Go ahead, boss man. Because boss man is kind of a, I mean, you know what I mean. There's some Southernism in that. It's not that I believe people are bad. I don't. I mean, I have no, that there's nothing about what I'm saying that, you know, is trying to lead people to believe that one is good and the other's bad. It's fundamentally different. And I guess what I'm trying to do is apply the standard of when you're in Rome, you do as the Romans do. When you're down south and when you decide to move south, I think there has to be some patience given to those of us who live here and have grew up here and are native here. And I mean, I hear a little bit of this in other people's voice. I shouldn't say this, but I am. Did Reddy sound a little bit like you to suggest that South Carolinians just don't know any better? I mean, was there a little bit of that Northern arrogance in some of what he said? I'm not picking on Ron Reddy because I hear it in a lot of places. I'm coming to South Carolina, but they don't do anything right. I'm coming to South Carolina, but they everything's ass backwards. I'm coming to South Carolina, but God, these Southerners are dumb. I mean, I hear that a lot. They don't say, God, these Southerners are dumb. But they do. They don't say, South Carolinians can't get out of their own way. But it's by implication. I just hear that. And I feel like I've got a pretty good BS meter. You know, I hear what you say without you saying it. And it seems to me that there's some that come down here from up north that say, I moved to South Carolina, but I'm not sure why. Because everything down here is backwards. Everything down here is goofed up. And I just want to politely say, well, I mean, if everything's backward and goofed up, go back where you came from. Because we like it. I mean, we really enjoy South Carolina. And I'm afraid, and not accusing anybody of being bad, or I'm just afraid we're losing that Southern that is so important, who we are and what we're about, where we come from. I told you earlier, I got invited to a symposium of world-class historians. That's right, in Charleston. And it's about the 250th anniversary of America. And you've got all these historians and professionals. I'm talking about academics from, it's the history chair from Harvard is going to be there. And they're going to talk about the Southern strategy. And they're going to talk about the South's role in the Revolutionary War. But because, Josh, when you think South and war, you know what you think of, don't you? The Confederacy.
1: Mm-hmm.
0: And a bunch of slave owners and, you know, fighting against Emancipation Proclamation and all. That bores me. I'm tired of that. I'm tired of people believing that the Southern is, you know, a simpleton. They don't understand sophistication. They don't understand the complexities of a modern society. We understand all of that. There's just some of it we don't much care for. There's a lot of it we don't much care for. We're having to sound rude without being rude. And when it's long, I mean, I don't see much of it here. I don't know about Sumter and Orangeburg, but if you get to that coast, it's different.
1: Yankees go home.
0: Well,
1: but
0: I don't want to say, I think that's unfair. I think, and I don't intend to say Yankees go home. What I do intend to say, Yankees don't come down here and insult everything about the South. Then Yankee go home. Yeah, to the Yankees that come down here and insult everything about the state I love, the state I call home, then yeah, Yankee go home. But you Yankees who come down here with your northern accent and you like, you know, hot tea instead of, fine. Just don't insult the place we love and call home. 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
18: It's late at night now in China. I'm Dave Anthony, Fox News, where President Trump was a guest of honor at a state dinner.
19: I'd now like to raise a glass and propose a toast to the rich and enduring ties between the American and Chinese people.
18: That was after the president said he had extremely positive and productive talks with Chinese leader Xi Jinping, who toasted to prosperity.
20: That the China-U.S. relationship is the most important bilateral relationship in the world. We must make it work and never mess it up.
18: Well, there's one thing that could mess it up. Support for Taiwan. There's a Chinese statement after the talks
2: warning the U.S. that the Taiwan question is the most important issue for U.S.-China relations, and if it is not handled properly, quote, the two countries will have clashes and even conflicts, putting the entire relationship in great jeopardy. Taiwan independence and cross-strait peace are as irreconcilable as fire and water.
18: Fox's Jackie Heinrich also reports from Beijing. They spent a lot of time talking trade, too.
2: It's pretty clear the two sides come away from this with a managed detente on the trade war that came to a truce more than a year ago. They both get something out of this meeting.
18: The two leaders also talked about Iran, with China's leader agreeing Iran can't have a nuclear weapon and the Strait of Hormuz should be open. But Fox's Lucas Tomlinson reports from Dubai, Iran has seized another cargo ship.
21: An attack on a ship 38 nautical miles off the coast of here in the UAE. That ship now seen heading towards Iranian waters. Another indication the strait remains closed.
18: Oil prices, they're slightly down today. Gas, though, is up another 2 cents. And we found out this morning there was a slowdown in retail sales last month, increasing just 0.5%, more than a full point lower than in March. But that increase then was mostly just us paying higher prices at the gas pump. On Wall Street, there are big gains. At one point, the Dow hit over 50,000. The NASDAQ and the S&P 500 this morning hit new record highs. 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
18: Now back to the gains at the stock market. The Dow's up 249 points. It's under 50,000, but it briefly crossed that threshold a short time ago as the NASDAQ gains 91. It hit an all-time high this morning. So did the S&P 500. It's adding 28 points now. We mentioned oil's down slightly. WTI still about $100 a barrel. Gas's 2 cent rise puts AAA's national average for regular at $4.53 per gallon. That's 2 cents cheaper than last Thursday, though. The Fed's tracking inflation closely as it gets a new chairman to replace Jerome Powell, who President Trump had criticized harshly for not cutting interest rates enough. Kevin Warsh will take over.
24: President Trump, after weeks of speculation, tapped Warsh in January to be the new Fed chair. But an ongoing probe into current chair Jerome Powell over Fed headquarters renovations paused key Republican support. In April, that investigation was dropped, and the Senate Banking Committee moved Warsh's nomination to the full Senate, which confirmed him Wednesday. Warsh takes over as Fed chair when Powell's term as its leader ends Friday. Warsh will be in charge at the next meeting of the Federal Open Market Committee, which sets U.S. monetary policy on June 16th and 17th. Grinnell Scott, Fox News.
18: In addition to the retail sales report this morning, we also got an unemployment update today. First-time claims increased about 6% last week to 211,000. The number of people still collecting jobless benefits also rose to 1.78 million. A hockey coach has just lost his job. The Edmonton Oilers fired Chris Knobloch after a first-round playoff exit. He led the Oilers to the NHL Stanley Cup final the last two seasons, but Edmonton lost both to Florida. Last night, there was overtime on ice. That was a game and series-winning goal for Colorado on TNT, beating Minnesota 4-3, advancing the Avalanche to the NHL Western Conference Final. I'm Dave Anthony, and this is Fox News.
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13: The Community Broadcasters Weather Center, your National Weather Service forecast for today. Beautiful sunshine with a high near 78. Tonight, it'll be perfectly clear with a low around 49 degrees, and we'll do it all over again tomorrow with a high going into the low 80s.
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0: very comfortable in prosecuting and persecuting people. But what are they even talking about? What are they even talking about? Now they're arguing about, did you know that Thomas Jefferson was called an infidel? Did you know that? Are you aware that there is no such thing as an establishment of a religion in our Constitution? What are you talking about? The whole point of this is fairness. We think that the Christians and the Republicans should be treated exactly the same as everybody else, and that includes the Islamists, who are handing out, you know, hey, Sharia law is neat pamphlets. That's what you're talking about. But again, nobody really wants to find the truth, do you, Jamie? More in a minute. 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
3: 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He works so hard every day. He's passionate about helping people. And you will never find anybody else that cares more and works harder for this state than he does. Lindsey's heart is South Carolina.
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0: president. A lot of people are upset because he's being nice to the president of China, which I think is good strategy myself. But I'd love to hear your thoughts on that and this big rally that is happening on Saturday. All this and more coming up. If you ever noticed that when you were a kid, going to bed felt like punishment. Now it's like, please punish me. Please send me to bed. Except it is also punishment at the same time. The older you get, it's like, oh, you got to be kidding me. I can't sleep now. You're lying there. You're thinking, I got to get to sleep. 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
7: The Community Broadcasters Weather Center, your National Weather Service forecast for today. Beautiful sunshine with a high near 78. Tonight, it'll be perfectly clear with a low around 49 degrees, and we'll do it all over again tomorrow with a high going into the low.
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9: 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Coming up next, the news with Mike Slater.
10: Thank you, Bill. It is Thursday, May 14th, 2026. Here's what's happening today in America. A Beijing welcome, WASH confirmed, anti-task force in action, and a national jubilee. It's all coming up. Then Bill's going to be here with your message of the day. But first, China has rolled out the red carpet in Beijing. The president was greeted by the Chinese Vice President Han Zheng and also the Chinese ambassador to America. Han attended President Trump's second inauguration just a couple months ago, becoming the most senior Chinese official to attend an American presidential inauguration. Trump's visit to Beijing is the first by an American president in 9 years. The last president to do it was him in 2017. In addition to a full military honor guard and band, the reception ceremony featured about 300 Chinese students waving communist Chinese and American flags. The Senate voted yesterday to confirm the new chairman of the Federal Reserve, Kevin Warsh. Warsh can now replace the outgoing Jerome Powell when his term ends tomorrow. It was a 54-45 vote. He comes at an interesting moment as inflation is above the Fed's 2% target, but the president pressured the last chairman of the Fed to lower rates. Kevin Hassett is the director of the White House's National Economic Council. He said he believes the markets are relieved that Warsh is, quote, going to help lower interest rates over time. The vice president held a press conference with the anti-fraud task force that he is leading. The task force recently shut down 800 fraudulent hospices in L.A. alone, suspending $1.4 billion in fraudulent payments. Vance warned Wednesday that states could lose federal funding if they fail to aggressively pursue Medicaid fraud. He said, "We are sending letters that will require the states to show that they are effectively and aggressively prosecuting Medicaid fraud in their states." Vance said Ohio, a red state, and Maryland, a blue state, have been good examples of states they've been working with that are taking, quote, fraud seriously. The governor of Ohio issued a press release yesterday as well, announcing a series of new measures that Ohio's taking to crack down on suspected fraud, including a six-month moratorium on new home health care and hospice providers enrolled on Medicaid. The Trump administration is hosting an all-day prayer event on the National Mall on Sunday. It's called Rededicate 250, National Jubilee of Prayer, Praise, and Thanksgiving, part of our 250th anniversary of celebrations. 9 hours and dozens of Christian speakers, some politicians as well, Pete Hegseth, Marco Rubio, Speaker of the House Mike Johnson, among many others. The executive director of 250 said, "We are focusing on our heritage as a Judeo-Christian nation." Gates open at 9 a.m. The event ends at 6 p.m. I'm Mike Slater from YouTube.com/@politicsbyfaith. Bill O'Reilly has your message of the day. Next.
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9: Update message of the day. On this Thursday, a new Atlas poll spotlights Secretary of State Marco Rubio as being 15 points ahead of Vice President Vance with likely Republican voters for the 2028 election. That's not surprising. Rubio presents himself well, is articulate enough to explain problems like Pope Leo. He comes across as smart and non-threatening. Mr. Vance has been a good soldier for President Trump, but he has been identified as favoring a few extremists. Also, he reportedly opposed the Iranian action, losing him credibility with the president, whose endorsement GOP candidates will avidly seek in 2028. If Marco Rubio decides to run, he will capture many Hispanic voters, which Republicans badly need. So the Secretary of State is in a good position. If the primary were held tomorrow, I believe he would win. On the other side, Democrats are without much leadership. High prices for consumers are keeping the Dems afloat. That situation could turn around fast, but even if it doesn't, Marco Rubio has to be considered the favorite in the race for president in 2028. The man President Trump once called Little Marco has entered the big time. I'm Bill O'Reilly. I approve the message by writing it. You can reach me, Bill at BillO'Reilly.com, Bill at BillO'Reilly.com, name in town if you wish to opine. Let's go to the mail. We got Gino. Are there any practical or economic reasons the Chinese want Taiwan? It's all emotion. So it completes Mao Zedong's vision
11: of a united China under the communist regime. Practical reason, they don't need it. It's a motion. Robert Quinn, Wilmington, North Carolina. Hey, Bill, you mentioned in yesterday's broadcast the U.S. trying to suspend federal gas taxes, and you believe President Trump will have the support of both parties. I respectfully disagree. Democrats in blue states will do everything in their power not to let this happen. Then they'll get hammered. That would be a gift to President Trump if the Democrats objected to a suspension of the federal gas tax. I mean, that would be amazingly self-destructive. Well, you might be right, Robert, but I'd be shocked. Tom Murzynski, longtime viewer, Trump voter. I have to disagree with your statement about Congress controlling all of the excessive spending. Congress did not vote for the war, nor were they given a chance to vote. That is true. It's not a bad point. The War Powers Act, Congress did not approve the expenditure, which is about, I don't know, $50 million now. It'll go much higher. All right. Want you to get our hat. I'm wearing this hat up in Boston because I'm doing a Revolutionary War thing up there that you'll see. It's a special. I'm going to wear the hat because it's supposed to be a deluge tomorrow. So if you see me walking around with a 250 American hat, know you can get it on BillO'Reilly.com, along with all kinds of other stuff. 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
11: Now the O'Reilly Update brings you something you might not know. 78 years ago today, the United Nations formally established Israel as a sovereign country. For thousands of years, different religions, races, ethnic groups have battled for control of the Holy Land. Here is the story behind the world's only Jewish state. According to the Old Testament, the deity promised the region to his people, the Jews. In Genesis, God tells Abraham, quote, "This whole land I will give you as an everlasting possession to you and your descendants," unquote. Archaeological evidence shows Jews residing in the region as early as the Bronze Age. The land was then conquered by the Assyrians, Babylonians, Persians, Greeks, and eventually the Romans. In 635 AD, the Muslim army, under the command of the father-in-law to the Prophet Muhammad, conquered Jerusalem. For the next few centuries, the Middle East underwent a forced conversion to Islam. Nearly all Christians and Jews were expelled or murdered. Beginning in the 11th century, European Christians launched a series of crusades to free the Holy Land. They were not successful. The Ottoman Empire assumed control until World War I. After the conflict, the League of Nations ceded that territory to Great Britain. And under British law, thousands of Jews returned to the Middle East. Following the Second World War, the UN adopted Resolution 181. The proposal partitioned Palestine into two separate states, one Jewish, the other Arab. The Palestinians rejected the plan. The Nation of Israel was formally established on May 14, 1948, admitted to the UN as a full member 1 year later. And here's something else you might not know. Jerusalem remains the most fought-after place on earth. Since its founding, the city has been completely destroyed 3 times, attacked by foreign armies 76 times, captured 44 times. Back in a moment. 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
15: I'm Susan Lee, and this is the Fox Business Report.
16: The NASDAQ has been trading in record territory. Stocks are gaining today. Cisco Systems and Foxconn both reported better than expected earnings, and NVIDIA shares are up more than 2.5%. Their reports the U.S. has approved some NVIDIA H200 artificial intelligence chip sales to 10 firms in China. The H200 was designed to meet U.S. security concerns. Retail sales growth slowed in April, up 0.5%, though March's 1.6% jump reflected much higher gasoline prices. Furniture sales were down 2% in April. Spending on health and personal care was flat. There was little change in the latest reading on the job market last week. The number of new claims for unemployment benefits rose slightly to 211,000. That's your Fox Business Report. I'm Jenny Cosolda, invested in you.
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27: Pressure points in China. I'm Lisa Brady, Fox News. After a lengthy meeting between Presidents Trump and Xi, Chinese officials calling Taiwan the most important issue for U.S.-China relations, warning a possible conflict if it's not handled properly.
28: We're thinking from that statement, it was likely that Trump did not give Xi what he wanted on Taiwan. And an interview with Marco Rubio just in a little while ago indicates that the U.S. did not, as expected, change its position. China, though, was expected to dangle some help with Iran in exchange for some movement on the Taiwan issue. Accordingly, China's readout makes no mention of Iran. But the White House readout says President Xi also made clear China's opposition to militarization of the strait and any effort to charge a toll for its use.
27: Fox's Jackie Heinrich in Beijing. On Capitol Hill, continued concern about Iran's capabilities.
29: The commander of U.S. Central Command, Admiral Bradley Cooper, confirmed to Senate Armed Services Committee Chairman Roger Wicker that Iran had uranium enriched to 60%, for which there's no civilian purpose. Cooper said of Operation Epic Fury's success,
30: the defense industrial base for their drones and their missiles and their Navy were degraded by 90%. They have about 10% left.
29: Democratic Senator Richard Blumenthal asked if Iran retains up to 75% of its missile launch capability.
30: The numbers that I've seen in open source are not accurate.
29: When asked who is in charge in Iran, Cooper said Iran's Revolutionary Guard Corps is exercising significant authority.
27: Fox's Jessica Rosenthal. Fireworks at a House hearing on so-called sanctuary policies in Virginia and whether immigration consequences are considered in criminal cases.
31: I was hoping to come here to talk about my office policies, not be distracted by a campaign statement that was made a year before I was actually Commonwealth Attorney General.
32: And had any
31: cases that were mine.
27: Fairfax County Commonwealth Attorney Steve Descano pushing back on House Judiciary Chairman Jim Jordan, but he did apologize to the mother of a woman killed by an illegal immigrant who had been released despite a lengthy record. 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
7: Two more Republican-led states consider drawing new maps to help win more elections.
8: South Carolina Governor Henry McMaster now plans to call for a special session of the state's legislature to redraw the state's map of congressional districts. It would follow the lead of other states like Texas, Florida, and Tennessee using Republican political control to amend maps in their party's favor. Democrats have done similarly in California and attempted to do so in Virginia. Meanwhile, Georgia Governor Brian Kemp, also Republican, is calling a special session for redistricting that would not affect the upcoming congressional midterms, but be in effect starting with the elections in 2028. Eben Brown, Fox News.
7: There are multiple ongoing court fights over redistricting. New numbers released by the Census Bureau show mid-sized U.S. cities holding steady in population growth as big city growth drops off.
9: Among cities with 20,000 or more residents, the top five fastest growing by percentage last year are all in Texas, one near Houston, four near Dallas, including Salina City at the top of the list. Its population went up 24.6%. There's a pattern of mid-sized cities growing faster than the major cities nearby. New York City, for example, shrank by around 12,000 people, but four suburbs are among the country's 200 fastest-growing places by percentage.
7: Fox's Chris Foster. Charlotte, North Carolina had the highest actual population growth. Austin, Texas becomes the 12th U.S. city with more than a million people. Americans are spending more. Retail sales up a half point in April.
10: Economist Stephanie Pomboy of Macro Mavens tells Fox Business tax refunds helped.
11: They have the capacity to do that in large part because they're getting the tax refund support. So that's been helpful to sustain retail sales.
10: Sales at gas stations rose 2.8% in April after a 20.9% increase in March.
7: Fox's Jenny Cosola, higher prices part of that. Right now, the Dow's up 480 points, back over 50K. I'm Lisa Brady, Fox News.
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15: The Community Broadcasters Weather Center, your National Weather Service forecast for today. Beautiful sunshine with a high near 78. Tonight, it'll be perfectly clear with a low around 49 degrees, and we'll do it all over again tomorrow with a high going into the low 80s.

0: 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I've been surfing here since I was a kid. 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Watching him and taking in the blue waves, the sea breeze, the blurry horizon.
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1: Hi, everyone. Welcome to the latest moments of the Brian Kilmeade Show. It's going to be an exciting hour. We're going to get healthier with Jake Steinfeld, Body by Jake. He was doing the fitness test before there was a fitness test. They brought it back. He's got a brand new wellness app for iHeart, so he's going to be with us shortly. He's the chairman of the National Foundation for Governor's Fitness. Put up gyms in all 50 states. Pretty amazing. Standing by is Senator John Husted of Ohio. And before we get to him, we got a lot of moving parts today. We're going to be following all the storylines, including the market that is up substantially, just shy of 50,000, because of my top story.
2: Number three.
3: Today, we are sending across 50 Medicaid programs. We are sending letters that will require them to show that they are effectively and aggressively prosecuting Medicaid fraud in their states.
1: J.D. Vance doing an awesome job. He was given the assignment to crack down on fraud, and he has been producing big time. Ohio, California, and now off to Maine. So many of our dollars are being wasted on fraudulent programs and stopping the needy from getting what they deserve. This has got to be stopped. The money's got to be brought back, and people got to be put in jail. Good job, J.D.
2: Number two.
4: They were going to have so many drones and missiles that no one can attack Iran because the result would be catastrophic for the region. And once they had that immunity, then they would break out towards a weapon. We knew that. The president is not going to allow that to happen under his watch.
1: Simple as that. That's Marco Rubio. Iran was simmering on the... Iran is simmering as the terror state fans out across the strait and with their fast boats, 200-plus, trying to dominate, take tolls, and they already took a British ship.
2: Number one.
5: Achieving the great rejuvenation of the Chinese nation and making America great again can go hand in hand.
6: The American and Chinese people share much in common. We value courage and achievement. This region and the world is a special world with the two of us united and together.
1: And also, President Xi said, it's the most important bilateral relationship in the world. I don't argue. Day one, two-day super summit in China. And what we have seen so far has gone pretty well. But what really happened behind closed doors, what do they hope happens? Let's bring that question to Senator John Husted. Senator, from what you saw, I don't know how early you were up, but we carried the remarks of both men who have already met for 2+ hours and will meet again. Your thoughts about how it's going so far?
7: I think it's going very well. I think the president is trying to build a warm personal relationship with President Xi and also put the issues on the table that matter to the American people. Look, we just want free trade. We believe in American competition. We believe that America can outcompete anyone in the world if we just have a fair playing field. You talk to American businesses, that's what they'll tell you. I think that the president is pushing that agenda forward effectively.
1: But now when it comes to cars, explain why they cannot be allowed to sell the BYD or any other cars in America.
7: Well, they can't because it's a surveillance tool. I mean, a car that's connected to our transportation grid can gather all kinds of information on the American public. We don't. It's a safety concern. Plus, they're also undermining every car industry. They want to flood the zone with cheap cars, drive automakers out of business, and then you're left with only one option, which is a Chinese-made car. So for all of those reasons, we can't have Chinese automobiles in America.
1: I mean, the whole federal government subsidizing the whole thing, right?
7: It is because, look, have we learned our lesson with the steel industry, with the aluminum industry, with so many other industries where the furniture industry, in many cases, we see Chinese, subsidized systems do not have the same workforce or environmental standards that we have. And then they undermine American businesses and drive them out of business. We can't have that with the auto industry. Europe is going to rue the day that they allowed China to enter their auto markets.
1: So I know that we brought all these great business leaders over, and then the president invited President Xi to meet with the Chinese business leaders and the American business leaders. And here's what President Trump had to say about that, because he said that it was important to do deals. Cut four.
6: And I just want to say on behalf of all of the great delegation that we have the greatest businessmen, the biggest, and I guess the best in the world. We have amazing people, and they're all with me. Every single one of them. We asked the top 30 in the world, every single one of them said yes. And I didn't want the second or the third in the company. I wanted only the top. And they're here today to pay respects to you and to China. And they look forward to trade and doing business. And it's going to be totally reciprocal on our behalf. So I really look very much forward to our discussion. It's a big discussion.
1: So what do you think should happen? And, you know, with all these JP Morgan, Meta, and all these other companies, Boeing, what do you hope happens? What do you worry could happen?
7: Well, look, I represent Ohio. So what I hope happens is that we get a fair trade deal out of it. Look, we're at a disadvantage in the sense that China has things like the precursors for our pharmaceuticals, rare earth materials that we can't make batteries or bombs without in many cases. But they lack the sophisticated technology that that many of our companies have. What I want to see come out of is just a fair trade deal where they're not subsidizing their industries, that they're not dumping products in American markets, and they're opening up their markets to American products, particularly agriculture, and also that when Americans make investments in China, those investments are protected, that they don't have to turn over their technology to the government or Chinese businesses. We just want a fair, we want a fair deal.
1: Senator, I love what J.D. Vance of Ohio, as you know, you said he was senator there, you took his place. I love what he's doing on fraud. Remember, Kamala Harris was given an assignment, fix the border. She denied it. She said, oh, it's an impossible assignment. It was given to me to make me look bad. And she did a terrible job. It was the worst border ever. J.D. Vance, about a month ago, has said, head up a fraud investigation. And now he's pushing California. He's pushing Maine. And he went to your state of Ohio and he saw it. Blue states, red states. Find out what the problem is. Cut 35.
3: On the Ohio issue in particular, look, this happens everywhere. We're a big country, hundreds of billions of dollars goes out the door every single month from the federal government, and inevitably, you're gonna have people who try to take advantage of it. What bothers me is not that you have a few fraudsters out there, it's that the government hasn't taken seriously pushing it back. You're always gonna have bad people. You're always gonna have a few bad apples try to take advantage of the system. What's so unique about this country until recently is that we didn't take that seriously. We didn't try to push back against the fraud, and that's what's changed. When I talk about cooperating with these various states.
1: So Ohio, he points out, they say an auditor reported a roughly 15.6% eligibility error when it comes to Medicaid, also flagging concentrated home health spending in Franklin County, that even Vance's home state is a mess. He says a nearly 16%. They said that the red state, blue state doesn't matter. He went on to say that now the governor saw this, and now he's trying to get the money back, and he's trying to put in reforms. But in the blue states, they just try to push back.
7: Yeah, look, this is what happens. Every time the federal government makes it easier for people to have access to the social services that they need, they also make it easier for fraudsters to do these things. In many cases, the states don't have an incentive to crack down on the fraud because it's the federal government's money. It's not the state's money that they're administering. And so you have to want to do it. When this was identified by our state auditor in Ohio, and then JD came in and really put a highlight on this, Governor DeWine responded and said, yes, okay, we've discovered this. Let's go find it. Let's get let's shut it down. What do they do in Minneapolis and Minnesota? What do they do in California? They push back. They point fingers. They blame. Mm-hmm. They don't want to be a partner in solving the problem. That's why I'm actually introducing legislation today, along with Tommy Tuberville, to crack down on student loan fraud. We've seen bots and other things try to apply for student loans, put them in accounts, ship them overseas, and then we never see the money again. So we got a fraud problem that technology has enabled in many cases that we have to fight back, but you got to be intentional about it. You got to have people that want to stop the fraud.
1: You know, free nurseries that don't exist, there's no kids in them, and there's hospice care, which has been abused. There's hospice care in every block in California. So there's a 6-month moratorium on new health care initiatives, federal money coming into Ohio, and they're doing some de-risking. You guys are doing mandatory GPS tracking for electronic visit verification on systems and new electronic visit verification requirements for live-in caregivers to make sure they're showing up. And that's what's going to be happening. Also for you, there's Police Week. So this has been an important week that I couldn't believe it. Our reporter, it was actually written up. Our reporter said on Monday night, Tuesday night, when they honored those who lost their lives that year while on the job, that there were no Democratic lawmakers on the stage. Is this no longer a bipartisan support issue?
7: I don't understand why the Democrats have such animosity for the rule of law and the people who risk their lives to protect us every single day. In Ohio last year, we lost four officers in the line of duty, responding to domestic violence calls, getting one officer just got run down by a car. Sorry. Another officer who was eating lunch was just shot by a sniper who hated police. These people have very dangerous jobs. They protect us. And the fact that Democrats just don't want to back the blue, that they want to defund the police, just like what they're doing at the border. They don't want border patrol. They don't want to deport criminals. I don't know why they've aligned themselves on the side of criminals and against law enforcement so often. It just doesn't make any sense to me.
1: Senator, where do you stand on the funding the rest of DHS? I know you're going to do a supplemental reconciliation. It's got to be done really by June 1st if the president gets his wish. But the question is, do you add things into it like the ballroom? Do you add things into it from the America First Act?
7: I think we're having some lively discussions about those things right now. We want to protect the border. We want to protect the people of America. And we certainly want to protect this president and any future president. So we need to make sure that the security at the White House is sound. But we also want to make sure that the American public supports those expenditures.
1: What about suspending the national gas tax while we're in the middle of this war?
7: Oh, look, we need to bring the conclusion to this war in terms of the Strait of Hormuz. Iran is keeping it closed. We need to get it open up. If we do that, it will give dramatic relief to the inflationary pressures that high gas prices cause. And so we need to get that done as quickly as possible. And I intend to meet with some officials from the administration when they get back from Beijing to figure out what's next there, because this has to get opened up.
1: And if reducing
7: the gas tax is one of the options we consider, I think that we probably should.
1: I don't know what it's going to do because I know you got the War Powers Act, and we're going to debate the constitutionality of that. And can you pause it when we're in a pause like now? Because I think the president's got to make a decision by the time he gets back, because the status quo doesn't work and we can't really get anything done. So we might have to escalate in order to de-escalate. Senator, I'd love to talk to you about your reelection, but I can't because you're in your Senate office. But your thoughts on the war?
7: Look, on the war, we need to bring it to a brief and successful conclusion. The fact of the matter is that a nuclear-armed Iran will be a greater threat than they are right now. And so we cannot let them have access to a nuclear weapon. Everybody says that. President Trump's the only one person that's ever actually tried to do something about it. I hope that the rest of the world joins us. It's in Beijing's interest. It's in China's interest. It's in Europe's interest that Iran not have control over the Strait of Hormuz. They should join us in denouncing what they're doing right now, open it back up, and then, frankly, get the nuclear material out, stop the process of Iran getting access to a nuclear weapon, and then let them rejoin the global economy so that they can actually improve the quality of life for the people in their nation. There can be a good ending for everyone here if they're just reasonable about it.
1: It would be, I think that the belligerent way in which they're approaching this these talks and this ceasefire makes me think that we need for the Israeli elimination squad to get back into action. Senator, thanks so much.
7: Thank you.
1: All right, we're going to be back in a moment. 1-866-408-7669.
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1: As allies in World War II, President Franklin Roosevelt's mentions of the brave people of China, that's what they were, drew loud cheers in his speeches in the United States, and everybody loved what he had to say, just as many Chinese now love basketball and blue jeans. Chinese restaurants in America today outnumber the five largest fast food chains in the United States all combined. That's a pretty big statement.
2: So the President of the United States chose on his address in the toasts, and President Xi talked about the relationship, how important it is, how we should be treating each other with respect, and how we can make a very dangerous world a better place. And the president decides to talk about retrench and talk about 1784, when we first encountered China. I think it was Stephen Shaw, goes to the shores of China. They called up the new people, the new country, and they celebrated 250 and talked about, as you just heard, Teddy Roosevelt and what he did and how the Chinese gifted us something on George Washington for the Washington Monument. So our countries were getting along until there was this giant fracture in 1949 due to Mao Zedong and the Communist Party taking over and beating Chiang Kai-shek. Chiang Kai-shek gets forced into the island of Formosa. It becomes Taiwan. And since that time, we only recognize the democratic government of Taiwan until the 70s when Nixon went over there. And then since that time, we gradually unfroze relations. But as the rise of China happened, we push back because we saw the way they were dealing with their trade practices. We try to deal them into the world order by putting them in the WTO. That ends up being a huge mistake under Bill Clinton. Try to control them with various governments, whether it was Bush or Obama. And now with Trump, it's clear that I think in many ways, China's a declining power. I mean, in terms of their population, they are decreasing rapidly. They had that single child policy for 50 years. Turns out, having only one kid and wanting males leaves you with very little.

0: have discretionary spending. So Trump went back in order to build the bond. For President Xi, he talked about how far what could happen between us both. Cut six.
1: China and the United States both stand to gain from cooperation and lose from confrontation. We should be partners, not rivals. We should help each other succeed and prosper together and find the right way for major countries to get along well with each other in the new era.
0: That's an interesting catchphrase. However, it doesn't talk about Taiwan. And the statement that they came out about Taiwan, that America has to be right about Taiwan for our relations to move forward, and essentially threatening war if there isn't. You can't take the island. Trump's not going to let you take the island. Now they're going to pressure Trump not to, you know, not to cash the $14 billion check and give Taiwan the weapons they paid for. We're going to give them the weapons. And the president, the government has already decided to give Taiwan the weapons. So the president should not give in to that. And we don't really need their help in Iran. It would be great if they weren't sending them weapons, which basically they have been. But they could make a phone call and open up the strait and see if they will or do.

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0: If you're interested in it, Brian's talking about it. You're with Brian Kilmeade.
1: So today I signed a proclamation recognizing National Youth Sports and Fitness, and I'll also sign the very first copy of the new revitalized Presidential Fitness Test Award, a certificate in recognition of achievement of the gold standard of physical fitness.
2: So that is the President of the United States bringing back, as promised, the physical fitness test. And he harkened back to JFK. And guess who's marshaling the whole thing? RFK Jr. So now in all these schools, they're going to be mandated to be tested and have a standard, and you'll see where you rank. Is there a downside to this? Is this a good thing? Remember, we have all these cuts from JFK talking about, as a country, we got to get fit. We got to be strong. We got to be challenged. And in the 60s, they thought we were not in shape. I think we're going to find out what kind of shape we're in soon. Jake Steinfeld with us now, great friend of the show. You know, Body by Jake is his company, chairman of the National Foundation for Governor's Fitness. He's got a huge announcement, which he'll do shortly. But, Jake, I wonder what you thought about that announcement.
3: Yeah, first of all, Brian, always great to be with you. And
2: we're streaming now, so just know that.
3: Fun to be in pro. Oh, okay.
2: Look at that. See? You can see yourself there.
3: Hey, look at that.
2: I know it's not like Charlemagne. He's got a corporation over there.
3: Well, he does. I just came from Charlemagne to God, but I know I should have put makeup on this morning. You know, hey, everybody. How you doing? Hope everyone's great at home. So, listen, I think it's awesome. You know, we are only as strong as our next generation.
2: Yep.
3: You know, we talk about military might, and that's super important. But this next generation of kids coming up, look, they've got next.
2: Yeah.
3: And we need to leave this place better. I love the president, that the fact that he has made this commitment. I'd love to understand what the commitment really is, because I've been living this now for a lot of years. You know, I served with Arnold in California, as chair of the Fitness Council in California, and with Jerry Brown, and these last 14 years, putting fitness centers in elementary and middle schools around this great country of ours.
2: All 50 states. You just sort of targeted, it was a contest. Right?
3: It was a contest because, you know, I saw what was going on in our country, and I saw the sort of devolving of exercise, of being, look, we had PE almost every day growing up, man.
2: Yeah.
3: You know? And now it becomes an elective in a lot of schools. And when I started as chair of the Fitness Council in California, there were 40 states that had fitness councils of the 50, and then there was none. So it's really interesting, and I'd love to get a little more understanding of how the implementation is going to happen.
2: See, but what bothers you, I think, is that if you're just going to test kids one day, it's not going to help except make kids feel bad or other ones would, you know, if you're...
3: Well, we've talked about this, and this is really, I got to tell you the truth, this is what that moment made me who I am today. So I took the JFK President's Council fitness test, right? The President's Council test. And you had to run I ran the 50-yard dash, I tell people, in 3 days, you know? And I couldn't climb a rope.
2: You were heavy.
3: I was an overweight kid. I had a bad stutter. The standing broad jump, all of those movements were impossible. There were a couple of kids, and I remember the kid's name. Mitchell Burns was a guy who was the best athlete in the school, got the Presidential Fitness Award, got the patch on his gym shirt, and I never got a patch. And it stuck with me, man. And I remember when I became chair of the Fitness Council with Arnold Schwarzenegger, and he asked me, hey, it was a great honor, and I asked him, what do you want to see us do here? Mm-hmm. He says, I want to see all California kids in shape. And I said, oh, okay, great. I want you to fix all the freeways. But,
2: yeah.
3: But what if we do this? What if we create something that was simple enough that we can get all kids engaged? What are you talking about? Let's call it the Governor's Fitness Challenge, where we get kids active 30 to 60 minutes every other day just for a month. And we do it in the schools. So the schools upload their rosters, right? And they upload their rosters. Now, by the way, any kind of movement that you do, hula hooping, taking a walk, in between watching TV when the commercials come on with you and the family, doing some push-ups, doing something to get your body moving. And if you did that, what we did is we got a number of sponsors. Folks like General Mills jumped in, and I created a certificate of completion that was signed by Arnold and myself. And you got a patch. And I remember in 2006, we had 10,000 California kids take the fitness challenge. In 2011, at 1,400,000 California kids take the fitness challenge. Now, what I saw happening were kids were getting engaged. And I thought, what needs to happen next? I said, well, if you give the schools the tools, things really change. And for me, look, I'm not the Bill Gates. I'm not a computer guy. I'm the fitness guy. So what I want to do is I want to put a fitness center in as many elementary and middle schools. And a lot of people say, how come elementary and middle schools, Jake? I said, because kids are still in that Gumby-ish stage. They're still molding and growing and all this stuff. And if they learn at an early age about exercise, oh, man, it does become a part of their life. Yeah. It becomes them. And if you put a fitness center, and I've seen this now close to 800 times, if you put a fitness center in an elementary or middle school, the fitness center becomes the hub of the community. And I'm not talking about a couple of jump ropes. We put a brand new $100,000 Don't Quit Fitness Center in. And I had sponsors like Nike, Coca-Cola, people like that jumped on board, and they were so excited to be able to be part of something. No branding, by the way. There was never branding except it said, don't quit in the fitness center. But here's what happened. Not only did the kids work out, but the teachers were working out. And then I said, I want you to open the fitness center after school, evenings, and on weekends. So moms and dads, grandmas, grandpas, and aunts and uncles can exercise too. So the kids became the catalyst to get the family going. Yeah. And for us, what we need to see, as I said, this next generation needs to be strong. And they're not right now. So I love the idea that the president understands this, sees this. I love the fact that he wants to do this. I'm just challenged on how do you execute it?
2: Right.
3: How do you activate it and really, really make a difference?
2: Because it's great to have athletes, but you need a program.
3: I was going to say, I don't know the president. You do? He seems to be a guy who likes to get stuff done and see the end result.
2: Yeah.
3: I love the idea. I don't know how we see the end result until you see an end result.
2: How do you feel about this new trend in wellness? They say it maxing out how you look. And then the new peptides.
3: Yeah, but reading about this stuff, especially with guys, with young guys, right?
2: Body imaging.
3: Yeah.
2: Look maxing is called.
3: Look maxing. Look, social media is a challenging thing, man. I'm so thankful we didn't have it when we were growing up, man. I just couldn't imagine being 13 years old again or 14 years old and looking at another guy who's ripped and you're not. And how do you get there? I think like anything, you need to find authentic and you need to be able, you can't buy trust and you can't buy authentic. So there's a lot of people who are desperate for hope today, Bri. You know, and as you know, where a lot of people who are desperate for hope will walk across a desert to find water because someone says to go do that. And that's what concerns and challenges me. So kind of back to this whole president's challenge, I think it's awesome, but activation needs to be is critical to make this thing work.
2: For example, if there's a test, there's got to be, here's the program for the gym teachers to get the kids ready for the test.
3: Yeah.
2: So they're okay. You guys going to have to do push-ups. You're going to have to do sit-ups. You're going to have to do planks, whatever it is. So we need to practice. We need to get ready for that. As opposed to the one day, that's it.
3: That's it. But make it a contest. You were on your way to go there. You make it a contest. So whether it's within the school or within the school district. So what you do is you engage with the superintendents, the principals, and the PE teachers, right? And that's the chain of command. So you got the soups, you got the principals,
2: right?
3: And you have your PE teachers.
2: I tell you, I am thinking, I know a few people that became gym teachers recently. There's pressure on them now because they know it's sometimes the only time they get the kids to work out. So they are doing things. And now the one thing that they're not doing in New York that I can see, but they're doing in other states, they're getting rid of recess, which is crazy.
3: Right.
2: That's the one time to run around.
3: Just let them run around.
2: And instead, they keep them in school, and then they give them 2 hours of homework, but yet our grades among these kids have never been worse. And now they're taking away the phones, and they say they notice the kids are more attentive, but it has not shown yet in the final grades. But
3: I just say this, and I don't want to jump on you because, you know, we're right in the mental, you know, right here in the middle of Mental Health Month, right, or Mental Health Awareness. And, you know, it was interesting. When we were growing up, we never talked about mental health, right? No one ever mentioned mental health. And the last 5 years of me visiting these elementary and middle schools all around the country, whether it be a reservation school, an inner city school, an urban school, you know, out in the country, whether it's North Dakota, South Dakota, these kids are all so stressed out. And the one thing, and I know a lot of people know, and you know too, the most underutilized antidepressant is exercise.
2: Yeah.
3: If you're mad, if you're sad, if you're angry, you're stressed out, just move your body. And so, it's not hard.
2: I know, but you need a program. Because, for example, if you're a good soccer player, if you're a good football player, track, okay, you know what you're doing after school. You know, I want to get better in the 440.
3: Right.
2: You know how to, my coach is going to train me. But if you're an average athlete or your family's just not into sports, there really is no structure. And you don't really know where to start,
3: By the way, your phone. And that's a big thing.
2: Instagram, you can do it. I mean, you can go find an exercise program for 14-year-olds.
3: But who do you find? And who do you watch? And who do you look at? And who do you trust? Now, you said something interesting about kids who are athletes, right? Their structure. So you're going to play on the school team, the club team, the travel team. There's a lot of kids who don't play sports. That those are the kids, to me, those are the kids that we have to talk to. So when you look at the president's challenge, which is, I mean, I just love the whole idea of it. But it, once again, it's, we got to be able to activate it.
2: Got it.
3: And we got to be able to see.
2: We're going to do two segments, but I do, before we go to break, I want you to tell everybody what you're doing with iHeart.
3: Yeah, man. Well, you know, we have a brand new radio platform called Body by Jake Radio. And it's something that has been brewing inside of me. You know, people are desperate for hope and information. And I created this platform where it's a 24/7 platform, and it's full of information, little nuggets of motivational tips, inspirational tips, mental health tips, nutrition, fitness tips, surrounded by the greatest music on the planet. Late 70s, 80s, and 90s. We wake you up in the morning. We put you to bed at night. And it's Body by Jake Radio, where it's 72 and sunny every day.
2: Right. And you use all your years of knowledge of health and fitness and lifting, and there'll be nuggets through there. And you also got licenses for music.
3: Yeah. So we have Universal Music is my partner in this. So we have the rights to all of their libraries and all original music. So all the music that's played, you never have to create your own playlist anymore. So whether you're on the train and you need a little pick me up, what we're doing is we wake you up in the morning and we put you to bed at night. So whether you want to work out to us or walk the dog, and just put it on, or get some good little tips. Remember the old Arsenio Hall television show? Sure. Used to do a thing called The Things That Make You Go, Hmm? That's what those nuggets are. They're little lifestyle nuggets where you can use them every day, whether it be something like box breathing, where it's just take a moment and take a breath. Breathe in, breathe out. Let's do it four times. Boom. And now you go right to a great song. Right. And we do that 24/7. And the overnight, as we go, because we're 4 days into this thing. And, you know, if you don't have the iHeartRadio app, it's free, by the way. Just search Body by Jake Radio and do a little preset. And I appreciate you
2: absolutely
3: making that moment.
2: So
3: money.
2: We're going to take a short time out. Come back with more with Jake Steinfeld and the Body by Jake guy. And he's in studio. You can see really what he looks like. And will he go and do strike some poses? Because you were a professional bodybuilder.
3: Oh, almost.
2: Yeah.
3: I don't know yet. We'll see.
2: Back in a moment.
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0: 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I've been surfing here since I was a kid. Now, seeing my grandson out on the water, it means everything to me. Watching him and taking in the blue waves, the sea breeze, the blurry horizon.
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10: So more with Jake Steinfeld here, Body by Jake, all things fitness oriented. And Jake is pretending like he's never been on the radio before. He's wrestling with his headsets.
11: I am wrestling. So, listen, man, I was so excited.
10: I got to ask you, too. So yeah. One of the things, these are the hottest things. Oh, what if the peptides work? Does blue light work? What about Ozempic? Is it bad for you? You get this nonstop, right? You said you used to look at home shopping. You'd be on for hours. You used to look in there and say, there's no magic pill. And now
11: there's a magic pill. I mean, I did 17 years on Home Shopping Network. And every segment that I did, I mean, you know, I'd be on for 10 hours over a weekend from a Friday to a Monday. And in every single segment, I would say, listen, there is no magic pill. And today there is. And I find it terrific. But like with everything, Bri, it's about moderation, right? And doing it properly and making sure you're being overseen on how you do it. But the same in the same vein, there's a lot of people. Look, there's a lot of people always looking for a shortcut. It's like a lot of people want to get rich, but they don't want to work. And we know how that works.
10: Yeah.
11: But here, if you're doing a GLP-1, you should immediately, and there's a lot of people that are doing this now, beginning to start to walk again and getting their body moving again. And that's awesome.
10: Right.
11: Because what happens, too, is the muscles, you know, like I tell people, you know, you start tucking your pecs in your pants.
10: You got to work out.
11: You got to work out. So, you have to work out.
10: So real quick, for people that are just tuning in right now, you have iHeart is rolling out with your channel. It's out now.
11: It's out right now. 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It's 24/7 motivation, inspiration, with great music, late 70s, 80s, and 90s. And we wake you up in the morning and we put you to bed at night.
10: And you started with Ted Turner doing
11: Ted, who just passed away, was my mentor. He was the one that put me on television the first time. I did the fitness break on Cable News Network in 1981. And then I launched Fit TV, which was the first 24-hour fitness network based on headline news. And here we are again using the headline news wheel for Body by Jake Radio.
10: About 2 minutes left.
11: Yeah.
10: But I know you thought about running for governor. We talked about it. You really thought about it, did a lot of research.
11: You were the one that began it all, by the way.
10: Right. But your house burned down in Pacific Palisades, and you're trying to rebuild it. About 30 permits have been released of the thousands of homes. So Mayor Bass is up for re-election, and she's being challenged by Spencer Pratt. I want you to hear this attack ad of Spencer Pratt. Listen to this attack ad.
12: Republican Spencer Pratt is the last thing Los Angeles needs for mayor. Pratt opposes using taxpayer money to build brand new houses for our unhoused neighbors, saying it's time for the homeless to get help or get out. Pratt thinks LA needs thousands more police officers rather than more social workers, and Republican Spencer Pratt thinks public employee unions should have less power, not more. LA is on the right track and needs to stay the course. Vote no on Republican Spencer Pratt.
10: If I'm Spencer Pratt, I'm loving every
11: minute of that. Yeah. I think he's done a great job. And listen, we all come from somewhere, right? So he did whatever he did as a reality guy. He has done a great job.
10: Are you going to consider a vote for him?
11: Absolutely, man. I tell you right now, I'm not big about talking about who I think about, but I love what this kid is doing. He's a neighbor of mine in the Palisades, and he lives in a trailer down by the river.
10: They just laid your foundation for the first time. It's been over a year.
11: I know we put the foundation in last week, and I've got to say, as challenging and troubling as apocalyptic as the Palisades look, I've been pretty blessed. With LADWP has been pretty damn great to us. But I will say, too, our friend Steve Hilton is doing a great job. And
10: Steve's governor, Spencer Pratt, can save the state.
11: Let me tell you something. Great to see you. Don't quit, everybody.
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17: Of Iran. I'm Lisa Brady, Fox News. After reports, the regime still has most of its missiles and launchers available for use. The CENTCOM commander tells lawmakers there are inaccurate open source numbers.
18: I think what also is not taken into consideration is more than just the numbers. It's the command and control that's been shattered.
17: Admiral Brad Cooper at a Senate hearing as a tug of war continues over the Strait of Hormuz. President Trump telling Fox's Sean Hannity China's president offered to help.
19: He did offer. He said, if I can be of any help at all, I would like to be of help.
20: Because, he did say that.
19: Yeah, he did say that. And look, anybody that buys that much oil has obviously got some kind of a relationship with him.
17: That interview airs 9 Eastern tonight as the president prepares to wrap up his meetings in Beijing, where Taiwan and trade have also come up. Key U.S. business leaders are also there attending the state banquet earlier today, U.S. time. An appeal to Congress from the mother of Stephanie Minter, the Virginia woman stabbed to death at a bus stop in February. The suspect is in the U.S. illegally and had multiple prior arrests.
21: Please do not let her story be ignored. Do not let another family stand where I am standing. Make changes. Take responsibility. Protect your community.
17: The Fairfax County Commonwealth Attorney Steve Descano offering condolences to her during the House hearing, but pushing back when Judiciary Committee Chair Jim Jordan pointed out his website pledge to consider immigration consequences in criminal cases was recently changed.
22: My policies do not say that we do not prosecute
23: people. Well, if you're proud of your policies, why did you change your website?
22: Because that's not my policy. As I told you, sir, that is a campaign statement that I made before I was Commonwealth Attorney.
23: It had been up for 6 years. A week after we send you a letter saying we want you to come testify, shazam, you change it.
17: The Justice Department is investigating Descano's office. 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
17: While the president's in China, Vice President J.D. Vance on the road for a second day in the U.S., focusing on a federal fraud crackdown, especially in Medicaid services, this time in Maine.
26: My friends, this has gone on for far too long. You have been fleeced by your own government for far too long, and we are stopping it every single day.
17: He's also aiming to boost the congressional campaign of former Governor Paul LePage ahead of a June primary, with early voting already underway. A warning to lawmakers from a top U.S. military official that ISIS is trying to grow in Africa, and so are Mexican drug cartels.
27: U.S. Africa Command General Dagvin Anderson told the Senate Armed Services Committee they have tipped off several countries to various drug labs over the last several months.
28: To include the largest drug lab that had ever been disrupted in South Africa, that
0: there were Sinaloa cartel members on site.
27: Anderson said ISIS is trying to grow in Africa. The U.S. is using resources to help forces in Somalia and Nigeria detect and target threats.
0: We would like to reestablish some pragmatic relationships in the Sahel, where ISIS also has a stronghold, where they are currently holding an American hostage.
27: He's referring to American missionary and pilot Kevin Rideout. Anderson said they have the minimum needed resources and require more. Jessica Rosenthal, Fox News.
17: U.S. senators agree not to get paid during future government shutdowns.
1: Senators unanimously pass a resolution to have their salaries withheld during shutdowns. It directs the Secretary of the Senate to withhold pay whenever a government shutdown affects one or more federal agencies. Too long shutdowns in less than a year put financial strain on those federal employees working without pay. Like those employees, senators would get back pay when the shutdown's over and the checks restart.
17: Fox's Chris Foster. Similar bills have been proposed in the U.S. House. A rally continues on Wall Street. The Dow's up 317 points. The S&P and the NASDAQ in record territory. I'm Lisa Brady. This is Fox News.
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4: The Community Broadcasters Weather Center, your National Weather Service forecast for today. Beautiful sunshine with a high near 78. Tonight, it'll be perfectly clear with a low around 49 degrees, and we'll do it all over again tomorrow with a high going into the low 80s.

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1: All right, from 48 to 6 in Midtown Manhattan, heard around the country, around the world, this is the Brian Kilmeade Show. Wow, what a day. You wake up and the two most powerful people in the world are having a meeting saying nice things about each other, and you happen to be in just one of those countries, the United States. I'm talking about Donald Trump and President Xi. If I just read the text, I would think, wow, these are two rivals. They're going to compete in every way, shape, or form for influence, but it's not going to be about war. Except for I know the difference in that China, what they do with their IP, their cyber attacks on our infrastructure that are happening, setting up police stations in New York City. We just arrested the guy the other day who just was sentenced. Police stations to find out what Chinese Americans are doing and crack down on them. Things like that. So I know we spy on each other, the 10th power, but I could be a little bit optimistic that there might be so much respect between these two unique leaders that maybe we could de-escalate. Michael Pillsbury, who's been working on China, PhD, working with the Obama administration, the Trump administration, all the way back to Jimmy Carter. He's going to be with us in 30 minutes. You don't want to miss a minute. I can't wait to get his take on summit day one. So before we get to Michael at the bottom of the hour, I will squeeze in some calls too. I see you up there from San Antonio and other places. Just a quick reminder, go to youtube.com/@TheBrianKilmeadeShow. You'll get to see all my shows, the highlights, and then you get to see the whole show because almost everything is streamed today. So let's get to the big three.
2: Number three.
3: Today, we are sending across 50 Medicaid programs. We are sending letters that will require them to show that they are effectively and aggressively prosecuting Medicaid fraud in their states.
1: J.D. Vance gets an assignment and he's kicking butt. He was going out there about finding fraud. He did it in Minneapolis, doing it in California. Yesterday, he talked about Ohio, blue states, red states. The Medicaid abuse is staggering, aggravating, agonizing. We got to put these people in jail and we got to get the money back. J.D. Vance, great start.
2: Number two.
4: They were going to have so many drones and missiles that no one can attack Iran because the result would be catastrophic for the region. And once they had that immunity, then they would break out towards a weapon. We knew that. The president is not going to allow that to happen under his watch.
1: He's not, Marco Rubio, and as long as you're Secretary of State, Iran war is simmering right now. I think it's about to blow as the terror state fans out and use their fast boats to further dominate the Strait of Hormuz. That's not acceptable. You know who says it's also unacceptable? China.
2: Number one.
5: Achieving the great rejuvenation of the Chinese nation and making America great again can go hand in hand.
6: The American and Chinese people share much in common. We value courage and achievement. This region and the world is a special world with the two of us united and together.
1: There we go. We're watching them now, President Xi and President Trump together. Day one of a two-day super summit in China. There'll be a return visit September 24th in America. If nothing goes wrong, that'll happen. But the next thing will be the Iran war, and we'll discuss all that, too. Keep in mind, you know, always watch the show on the Fox News Radio app in real time. So what did they actually go over? So I was struck by a statement that came out, and I'll paraphrase it, essentially that the U.S. has to get smart when it comes to Taiwan in China's view and basically say it's part of China, don't get in the way. We're never going to allow Taiwan to be taken by China. And I think the best example, they're telling us essentially, don't cash the $14 billion check for weapons and deliver those weapons. We're going to do it. We just gave $10 billion. We're going to give more. So far, the two sides discussed an enhanced economic cooperation. Both countries agreed that Iran can never have a nuclear weapon. Two sides agreed that the Strait of Hormuz must remain open. The president also highlighted the need to build on progress ending the flow of fentanyl. Guess what? I talked to an FBI official yesterday. We asked right away to stop the flow of precursors to Mexico for the fentanyls, and they said they're making progress working with us. I have never heard that before. It doesn't mean they're not all hands on deck to infiltrate every aspect of our society. Both of these guys seem locked in on making this about cooperation and less confrontation. I'm impressed by the effort, even though I'm not sold that they'll follow through. I think they're at the point where China says, I need the American dollars here. I need the American consumers here. And President Trump, it's a risk, says, I want China open for American products, too. Here's cut four.
6: And I just want to say on behalf of all of the great delegation that we have the greatest businessmen, the biggest and I guess, the best in the world. We have amazing people, and they're all with me. Every single one of them, we asked the top 30 in the world, every single one of them said yes. And I didn't want the second or the third in the company. I wanted only the top. And they're here today to pay respects to you and to China. And they look forward to trade and doing business. And it's going to be totally reciprocal on our behalf. So I really look very much forward to our discussion. It's a big discussion.
1: So we're going to get some analysis. But I thought Brett Baer on Special Report yesterday, being that he's in Beijing, he's with the People's Liberation Army executive who happens to be really basically speaking for the government. His name is Colonel Jiobo, and he was speaking to the president about what to Brett Baer about what Trump could be doing and not doing and what they expect on this visit from the China perspective. Cut 15.
7: I think the fact that Donald Trump is visiting China is already a success for the Chinese people. I believe things have changed somewhat because this would be a kind of proof to what the Chinese people have already, start to believe that China is, equal to the United States. And now, of course, it does not mean that this is a kind of peer competitors, but we can also be on equal footing for, a lot of corporations around the world, right?
1: So we'll see. I don't consider them an equal. They have a lot of ships, but they don't have quality. They have no experience in war. Their economy's big, but ours is bigger. And our innovation is off the charts. And they can't have that. Most of the stuff they have, they stole. Their robotics are tremendous. But until, a lot of it's taken from Tesla. Tesla has their factories there. They give up their intellectual property. They have no choice. But again, I'm just qualifying what they're saying. He went on to talk about the difference between Trump's first term and second term from the Chinese perspective. Cut 16.
7: You see, during Trump's first term, he did not talk much about cooperation between China and U.S. But now, even after his first term, from Biden's term to his second term, you have more and more requests coming from the United States asking China to cooperate here and there.
1: It's true. The other thing, which is pretty clear, is we just look past COVID-19. I mean, they poisoned the world and denied it, didn't even give us a heads up about it. But the president was working towards a huge trade. First phase one was done on a massive trade restructuring with China. And then COVID happened and everything fell apart. The president loses an election and Joe Biden couldn't enforce or chose not to enforce anything. So when it comes to the war in Iran, that the number one ally is China. So would you think they have influence? So here's what Colonel Jiobo said, cut 17.
8: How much do you think that the Iran war has factored into this summit, and how does China view it?
7: This war has not ended, right? What we're seeing right now in the Strait of Hormuz is a very strange, almost ridiculous situation in that two countries are having kind of a double blockade over the strait, right? So I believe this will be discussed. And I personally believe China would hope that these two countries could make an announcement, for example, to simultaneously reopen the strait.
1: So maybe they're planning on doing something to that nature. Listen, if China says reopen the strait, you have to reopen the strait. Nobody wants to pay tolls on international waters. I wrote about this in Thomas Jefferson, the Tripoli Pirates. They said, if you don't pay us a tribute, which is a ransom or extortion, you're not allowed to use international waters. We said, that's not going to happen. We end up in a war. Europe wrote the checks, just like France is writing the checks. It's deja vu all over again. So it is in China's interest to end the war. Cut 18.
8: This is a large percentage of oil for China that goes through the straits.
7: Yes, for Iranians, this is more important because it's from 80 to 90%. For us, it's about 13%. This kind of damage is obvious for China. It is bearable, but it is still kind of a damage in a war that, has nothing to do with China. So therefore, it is also in our interest to see an early ending of this war.
1: In a way. But then I'm telling you, just to balance this out, I'm reading stories about how China, in tanker ships, have weapons. And through the Caspian Sea, they're helping them get more rockets. So somebody's not telling the truth. Now, is there a chance, is there a chance that some of the military does things that the government doesn't know? That could happen. I can't tell you the inner workings of it. But I do know this. China has had substantial turnover. President Xi has gutted the place. In terms of a shakeup, look at this. I couldn't believe this numbers. Of course, you can't look at this. You can't see what I'm seeing. Over the last 18 months, from November 2024 and up until May of 2026, they have let go, an 18-month window, they have basically turned over the military and their local politicians. 116 provincial and ministerial-level officials were placed under investigation. 69 received disciplinary punishment. Really? Now, I don't know if it's trumped-up stuff or if they really were found corrupt. They have a couple of Minister of Justice gets life in prison. The Minister of Emergency Management is in the middle of a major investigation. They have fired 9 senior paramilitary figures. 2 more CMC figures were put under investigation. 2 former defense ministers were sentenced in 2026 to death with a 2-year reprieve, which usually means life imprisonment. Why would you be firing defense ministers, some of which have been with you your entire career? There is a, you know, people act like, wow, what's going on with the United States? We just don't hear about the chaos over there. Now, there's 2 things. You could have massive corruption and this guy's cracking down, or the other one, alternative is this guy's just paranoid. They're trying to take over the government, so he's cracking down on insubordination. We just might flat out have incompetence and corruption, which is, even for communists, in many cases, sadly, human nature. So the one issue is Taiwan. They're very firm on that. I just want to play the last one from Colonel Jobo. Here it goes. Cut 21.
7: I don't believe he will say something like we would support your peaceful reunification, something that is further down the road, but at least he could make a step forward. And I personally would watch how could he explain the Americans' arms sales to the Taiwanese. I know how the military industrial complex in the United States want to sell more, but the point is at what cost? Yeah. What the Taiwanese really wants to buy is actually kind of insurance. But the question is, would the United States be willing to fill in the blank check with American blood?
1: Wow. So would they be willing to fill in a blank check with American blood? In other words, I understand you want to give Taiwan weapons, but do you want to fight a war about it? That's pretty striking, don't you think? I'm going to take a short time out to not take too much time away, because I want to talk about Iran when I get back and some of this fraud when we get back online. Marco Rubio also talked about NATO. I also talked about redistricting, because it looks like Georgia will now redistrict too. So South Carolina says, I'm going to redistrict. Louisiana says, I'm going to redistrict. Florida has already redistricted. Tennessee has already redistricted. Alabama has already done that. Seat here, seat there. Next thing you know, you got some substantial seats. If they could get this inflation straightened out, which means the war ending successfully, man, that might be a recipe to buck history in American politics. We'll see. Brian Kilmeade Show.
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17: How many people who are unhoused that you meet have no teeth at all? They don't have teeth. Why? Because meth rots your teeth. You can't succeed without teeth. So there needs to be comprehensive health care provided to people.
1: This is the genius that is running Los Angeles, and she's responding to the fact that Spencer Pratt, who's running for that spot, and she's the sitting, that's Mayor Bass, says you cannot go ahead and put these homeless people in houses. They don't want to be housed. You walk up to under the bridge and say, I got a house for you and here's a meal. They'll stab you in the neck. They want meth. And that's what happened. They need rehab. They don't need health care. She wants to give them all health care and give them free houses. All you get is more homeless, more drug addicts, and beat up houses that they abandon and leave and go back under the bridge because they have a psychological problem and a chemical addiction. You get that. I get that. Spencer Pratt gets that. People of Los Angeles get that. But the people they put in office think they're showing compassion and think that this is the way to do things if you have a heart or feel guilty that you're not a minority. This is what you do. And her explanation says everything. That attack ad that I played earlier that outlines what would happen if you elect Spencer Pratt. And I'll just paraphrase it. Yes, he would not give your tax dollars to illegal immigrants. Yes, he would not give your tax dollars to social workers. He instead would give it to cops. He would not supply any housing for drug addicts because they need rehab. That was supposed to be an attack ad. It's probably the best thing that ever happened. Now, Spencer Pratt ran into a little bit of problems in that they found him living at the Beverly Hilton Hotel. He goes, yeah, a couple of nights I do, but for the most part, my whole family lives in a trailer because everything burned to the ground in Los Angeles and it has yet to be rebuilt. I know most people don't can't get the permits. And so many insurance companies say, yeah, I'm not paying. I don't have the money. So in Los Angeles, there could be the beginning of a ripple effect of common sense and a lot of times independents and Republicans winning office. Because Democrats have been running on, I am not Donald Trump, and he's a fascist. And then when they say, what would you do? Well, what I do, I would tax the rich. Really? What do you call Marx? I would blame billionaires, have a wealth tax. I'd raise taxes on everybody so other people can have a chance at success. I'd vilify success. So would people go, okay, I'm moving. Sooner or later, you're going to run out of, there's going to be nobody left in blue states that they can possibly leave. So I think that Steve Hilton being number one or two in California sends a message. I think Spencer Pratt coming out, hopefully he can withstand the pressure and the scrutiny going out. And eventually he's 8 points out of the top slot. So it's 30, 22, 18. If he's able to get through the primary, I think it's June 2nd. In June 2nd primary and go for the next 6 months talking like this, I think Karen Bass will end up dropping out before running again. She had already tried to, she got out of the second debate. Doesn't want to do it. She says, I got to be in Sacramento.

went to a prep school for $75,000 a year. Highly educated, blamed PTSD for his racist comments and his sexist summaries of what women should do when they're about to be raped. Some of the most horrible things possible. Democrats going to elect him. Why is he going to lose? Because Susan Collins is a normal person. Yeah, normal against absolutely insane. And maybe Trump broke their brains. Barack Obama didn't break the Tea Party's brains. They just wanted to be fiscally responsible. They were conservatives. These other people are socialist communists. They're Bernie Sanders.

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1: Mark Lynch says he's a conservative, but listen to what he actually believes. Lynch wants to legalize cocaine, eliminate the DEA, the agency standing between our families and the drug cartels, and change the law so violent convicted domestic abusers can legally buy guns. Let that sit a minute. Cocaine, legal. The DEA, gone. Domestic abusers, armed. That's not a conservative agenda. That's a radical one. More dangerous drugs in our neighborhoods, fewer agencies protecting our families, violent abusers with weapons. This isn't a policy difference. This is dangerous. But don't just take our word for it. In a recent post, President Trump called Lynch a lunatic and a disaster for the Republican Party. That's why Lindsey Graham has President Trump's complete and total endorsement. Because when it matters, Lindsey gets the job done.
2: I'm Lindsey Graham, candidate for U.S. Senate, and I approve this message.
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3: Thank you, Lindsey.
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4: China and the United States both stand to gain from cooperation and lose from confrontation. We should be partners, not rivals. We should help each other succeed and prosper together and find the right way for major countries to get along well with each other in the new era.
5: So that is President Xi through a translator today. What do you think about that? Do you take them at their word? Do they want to get along? Michael Pillsbury doesn't, and he shouldn't. He's been following China, PhD in the region. He worked with George H.W. Bush, to Jimmy Carter, and is a key contributor to Donald Trump, a key advisor. He is a Fox News contributor, Heritage Foundation Senior Fellow for China Strategy, and author of The 100-Year Marathon, and author of and also former Special Assistant of Asian Affairs to George H.W. Bush, as I mentioned. So, Michael, what do you think of the summit? I know on the comments that struck you is there is Xi's comments put out by his office about Taiwan.
6: Right. Well, in the big picture, the summit's a huge success. Trump is trying something very different from his visit in November 2017. And the people are all different. If you look at the photo of President Trump and his cabinet and, you know, Chief of Staff General Kelly, National Security Advisor H.R. McMaster, Secretary of State Rex Tillerson, all those people are gone.
5: Yeah.
6: And this is a new crowd entirely. I was really happy to see Steve Miller there. I think he's been the power behind the brains behind the President Trump all along, even during the campaign in 2015, but not usually seen as a foreign policy guy. So whole new team, whole new approach by President Trump. And it's quite impressive what he's trying to do. And if we go back just, 2 weeks or a month, somebody thought this up. Hey, let's get the top 17 CEOs in technology and finance. Hey, let's have the Secretary of War come with. And that person is a genius. I think it's President Trump himself.
5: But so why do you think it was a good move? What do you think the message is by bringing Pete Hegseth?
6: There were two parts of that message, I think. The first is for the Chinese to be drawn in to our war with Iran. And Pete Hegseth is in charge of that. And I'm pretty sure that he was asked to give a briefing and he's going to see his counterpart, or what the Chinese say is his counterpart, in Beijing now. So we'll be restarting the military-to-military relationship, which you may remember was cut off partly because Biden was so weak, partly to protest the Nancy Pelosi trip.
5: I do remember that.
6: Restoring military contacts is a big success that's happening, you know, today. So the other thing is, it looks like the 17 CEOs have their own separate meetings with either companies or Chinese officials. So each one can start to improve market. There's two things going on. One is to improve market access to China, which has been ruthlessly closed to us and to most other countries in the world. The other is to attract safe investment to America. And this is a new vocabulary word you may not have heard, Brian. It's all one word, white list. And it means non-sensitive areas to invest, like to buy a hotel or to, you know, buy a tablecloth manufacturing factory, things that are not high tech. And the other big vocabulary word now is connectivity, that there can be no connectivity between any possible Chinese investment in America and our national security, either military facilities or surveillance or intelligence facilities. It's a whole big area where Chinese investment, the president's been really clear, he wants Chinese investment in that area. So those are several of the successes we've already seen.
5: So, yeah, we'll see what they want to do, because we did have this thing about decoupling or de-risking. It seems like we're focusing more on de-risking while still trying to see a way to get the economies to commingle. The president's also open to China investment in America. I don't know if I'm on board with that. What would that look like?
6: Well, you can join Gordon Chang. You know, he said yesterday he's against any Chinese investment in America, because they would use the factory. I think I'm quoting Gordon correctly. They would use the factory as kind of a spy base and therefore further penetrate American society. It's a reasonable argument. I don't agree with it. I think we can benefit enormously by Chinese investment, but it's got to be carefully monitored. We already have a committee for foreign investment, but it's not enough to make sure that Chinese investment is only in the so-called whitelist area. And I believe this is being negotiated right now as we speak, the definition of the whitelist, and frankly, whether any Chinese companies will invest in America, because they claim that they're afraid for their lives because all the rhetoric about China being an evil monster country. So this may not actually happen. But if the Chinese come back and say, we want to buy the most advanced NVIDIA chip factory, the answer is going to be no, you can't have it.
5: But they bought the plaza in New York City. I mean, they bought the plaza in New York City. They have that. I mean, so
6: there's a Waldorf Astoria.
5: That's what I mean, Waldorf, yeah.
6: So President Trump's approach, I think, is very sophisticated. I lack the power to persuade Gordon Chang that he should support President Trump.
5: But yeah,
6: he's really working. He's really hurting the president when he goes around. He's also got this thing about bio labs. You know, there's this bioweapons laboratory. And the Congress sent out a team on, because Gordon was so upset. There were 700 white mice. Remember this? Found in a bioweapons lab near Fresno, California. And everybody was very, very worked up. The team went out. There were dead mice. There were samples of various viruses, but it wasn't a bioweapons lab by any means. And yet Gordon even said it yesterday. One reason we have to make sure there's no Chinese coming to America. By the way, he's also for closing the embassy and all our consulates. He's for all American companies, Brian, pulling out of China. All American companies. So if you sign up for Gordon's program, it makes sense, because Gordon also says China is on the verge of collapse. He wrote a book 20 years ago predicting it in about 10 years. So Gordon has a kind of a theory. They're weak. They're going to collapse. They're evil. They're atheists, that's for sure. And therefore, we should have no contact with them.
5: Yeah, don't worry about him. I'd rather get your opinion. So let's talk about Taiwan.
6: Well, I'm with President Trump, okay? I helped him know many discussions we've had about China over the last more than 10 years. He helped me tape record him for an hour, his views of Xi Jinping. That'll be in my next book. So I'm a Trump loyalist, but I'd like to bring Gordon over. You know what I mean? I'd like to recruit him to our side.
5: Yeah. So Taiwan is responsible for 60% of the world's chips, 90% of its advanced chips. The majority of the industry is based in the city just roughly 100 miles from the Strait of Taiwan. From mainland China. So that is, not only should we always protect an ally, as you know, we should also worry about national security. So there is a sense that that is the red line with China. And they brought that up right away in one of their missives. They said, listen, basically, how much blood do you want to shed to be able to give Taiwan weapons? So they're determined to take back Taiwan. How determined? Do you think they have a? Do you think that's something they would do with Trump in office?
6: Yeah, it's certainly possible. Their ambition toward Taiwan has been pretty much the same ever since this whole thing began, 1979. Our own position toward Taiwan has not been very ethical or moral. In the very beginning, under Kissinger, and Nixon actually said this to the Chinese, but kept it secret for 40 years, whether or not Taiwan belongs to China, we Americans won't take a position. We don't say it doesn't belong to China, but we don't say it does. And a lot of experts, I think, are quite correct that this is the basis of a future war with China. So we get warnings now because the Chinese, I've learned this myself last time I was in China, they're very concerned about someone like Marco Rubio, complete, perfect anti-communist, but never been to China in his life. Marco Rubio even said that to Sean Hannity on board Air Force One yesterday. So there's a lot of people in the Trump team who literally have never been to China, let alone be experts on the history, or have someone like who speaks Chinese and has been following everything. So they're kind of creating, and President Trump has every right to do this, but he's creating a whole new approach where the one thing the Chinese are worried about is he's going to change the agreement that Nixon and Jimmy Carter agreed to, which is the foundation for our relationship. So they've been increasing their threats over the last, they first began to threaten Biden for the same reason. And they don't think the message is getting through. They think that this huge arms sales package that already went, $12 billion. By the way, that was more arms sales than Biden's 4 years put together.
5: Yes.
6: All put into one package. Now there's another package coming. And it's not the arms sales itself that bothers the Chinese so much. They go through pro forma, you know, you shouldn't do that. But what worries them much more is direct official contact between Taiwan and the United States governments, not the people. So this is very weird to explain it to a first timer, that Taiwan is not a country. It's not a state. We don't recognize it. We don't let them raise their flag in America. When they pick up their F-16s or their destroyers, we make them take off their military insignia because they're not a country. It's a kind of a weird situation that we're selling billions and billions of weapons to an island where we refer to them as the local authorities, or sometimes we call it the people on Taiwan. So that's what I meant by immoral, unethical arrangements made back in 72, which some people would like to revisit. But right now, the Chinese have exploited the situation by going all around the world and saying America, Japan, everybody believes Taiwan's a part of China. But of course, everyone doesn't believe that, and we've never agreed to it. We've just said we acknowledge that you think that way. Mm-hmm. So the Japanese, so the British.
5: So when do you think that
6: this is the
5: when do you think
6: they
5: would
6: flashpoint for a possible war?
5: I understand that. So by the way, here is this guy Colonel Joe Zhou talking to Special Report last night on this. Cut 22.
7: How close is China to maybe invading Taiwan?
8: I believe we are still having patience and confidence. Yeah, because we still talk about peaceful reunification, and I believe the U.S. also has a role because the United States, at least in theory, still talks about one China. So it should not be a problem for the United States to urge Taiwanese authority to talk to China under the principle of one China.
5: So one China,
6: yeah, that's
5: like Hong Kong?
6: It's a little deceptive there. The Chinese broke off the talks, the military-to-military talks, way back, as I mentioned, with the Nancy Pelosi trip. They're the ones who are refusing to talk to Taiwan. They basically hate the Taiwan political party known as the DPP, which is leaning toward independence. In fact, they say we're already independent. So it's not up to Taiwan or the United States to restart the talks. It's up to the Chinese to restart the talks. The other thing is the opposition party, which controls the parliament in Taiwan by just one vote, is called the KMT for short. Their new chairman is a 56-year-old woman. Just went to Beijing last month, met with Xi Jinping, made a big speech saying Taiwan's a part of China. So she's kind of giving away the whole ball game. But she got elected as chairwoman of her of the political party, controls the parliament. So the parliament's been blocking. They just cut our aid package in half. The Taiwan parliament will not pass the total amount. This is one reason, if you may remember, Trump kind of upset Taiwan with a long interview he gave more than once, that they don't pay their fair share of defense. They dominate. They sort of exploited us with the chip industry. And he's caused some unease in Taiwan because lots of members of the House and Senate who don't know any better, they say, Taiwan is our ally. We must defend Taiwan. Well, no, it's not a country. How could it be our ally? So in my next book, Brian, I'm trying to explain how this all got started and whether or not we should change the terms and that we got a bad deal basically back in 71, 72 when we thought China would stay weak. But now we need a different approach. However, if the KMT takes power in Taiwan and gets the presidency as well as the parliament, this is all pointless because this is how China sees it, by the way. They probably will not have to use force because they're going to win the election in 2028. It's already scheduled, and the polls show a good chance for Ms. Zheng, the lady, the KMT chairwoman. She herself could run for president of Taiwan and win. So she's running on a unification with the mainland platform. That makes it very hard for a patriotic American China hawk to say we should have a nuclear war over Taiwan when we see public opinion moving toward being part of China.
5: If they control that strait, if they control that strait, they would control the waterways in the Far East. That would get Japan, South Korea, us, anybody. Wouldn't that be a major trade route that China would be in control over?
6: Of course, and it would add to what they've been doing in the South China Sea over the past 10 years.
5: With the islands that are sinking.
6: After they promised a rather naive Obama, who raised the issue, you know, please don't have military bases in the South China Sea. The then president of Taiwan promised in public on TV that he wouldn't do that. He got home and proceeded to do it. So, yes, they're thinking geostrategically. Taiwan would be a wonderful breakthrough, but they've been reassuring us, Brian, for about 20 years. Oh, we will never put the PLA on Taiwan. We would have Taiwan be autonomous, you know, like Tibet and Hong Kong. So, and a lot of Americans believe this. We have a very naive view of China, including inside our government. So it's quite hard to get this explained to a person making his first visit to China.
5: All right, Michael Pillsbury, thanks so much. Always appreciate it. And we'll see what the result's going to be when the president gets home. I know he'll be talking to you about it. Thanks so much for joining us. Back in a moment.
3: Don't go anywhere. Brian Kilmeade will be right back.
9: 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I've been surfing here since I was a kid. Now, seeing my grandson out on the water, it means everything to me. 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
1: How desperate are these MAGA extremists? Because they know they're going down in flames electorally in November. They know it. And that's why they're behaving in such a desperate fashion.
2: Hakeem Jeffries responding to the redistricting effort now includes Georgia and Mississippi. So that says one here, you have Alabama, there's another, Tennessee, there's two more. And ideally, what they do is redistrict. You're no longer allowed, even if you wanted to redistrict by race. Oh, there's a Hispanic community. They're going to vote Democrat. Bracket them out. Oh, they're a black community. Let's bracket them out. Not allowed to do it anymore. And the Republicans have taken advantage of it, and they just stopped them from doing it in Virginia. The Supreme Court did. Hey, don't forget to see me in person at the Bartley Ranch Hawkins Theater May 30th in Reno, Nevada. And then, of course, Pensacola, Florida, July 11th at the Pensacola Sanger Theater. And a whole bunch of dates in the fall from Red Bank, New Jersey on the 16th to Westbury, New York on the 17th. WABC listeners, BrianKilmeade.com for tickets, streamed on Fox Nation. 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
6: And China on the same page. I'm Lisa Brady, Fox News. The White House says both countries agree Iran cannot have a nuclear weapon. Presidents Trump and Xi discussing the Strait of Hormuz, along with economic cooperation and fentanyl before a banquet that also included U.S. business leaders.
7: In his toast to Xi Jinping at the state dinner, President Trump referred to him as a friend, saying the two countries had
8: one of the most consequential relationships in world history,
7: and inviting the Chinese leader to Washington in September. A Chinese summary of today's meeting had President Xi describing Taiwan as the most important issue in U.S.-China relations. The White House summary didn't mention Taiwan at all.
6: Fox's Jonathan Savage. President Trump calls the talks extremely positive. The CDC just confirming 41 people in the U.S. are now being monitored for hantavirus. However, there are no active cases of it in the U.S. This after 18 people from an infected cruise were sent to two medical facilities in Nebraska and Atlanta. State lawmakers pushing for a vote on gun legislation in Minnesota are set to try a different tactic tonight.
9: Minnesota House Democrats preparing to host a sit-in if Republican Speaker Lisa Daymuth doesn't present a gun ban bill that passed the Democrat-controlled state Senate May 4th. State Rep. Samantha Sensor-Murrah saying the sit-in
10: for everyone across Minnesota who has lost someone to gun violence.
9: The bill, in the wake of last summer's deadly mass shooting in a Minneapolis church in school at the hands of a suicidal transgender shooter. Opponents of the bill say it targets commonly owned firearms, turns law-abiding Minnesotans into criminals, and builds a state-run registry of every gun owner. That the bill does nothing to stop criminals who already ignore current laws.
6: Fox's Jeff Manasso. The crash of a small medical plane under investigation in New Mexico, where four people were killed, and a fire associated with the crash has grown to about 30 acres in dry, windy conditions. 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
6: An execution in Oklahoma. Raymond Johnson, convicted of killing his ex-girlfriend and her infant daughter, was put to death by lethal injection earlier today.
12: Johnson was sentenced to death for killing 24-year-old Brooke Whitaker and her 7-month-old daughter, Kaya, in 2007. Prosecutors say the two argued at her home in Tulsa before he hit her over the head with a metal claw hammer. She begged him to spare their lives, but he instead doused the mother and child with gasoline, lit a dish towel on fire, and threw it at her before leaving. Whitaker died from head injuries, and her daughter died from severe burns.
6: Fox's Tanya J. Powers. A man nearly executed 3 times in Oklahoma could be released while he awaits a retrial. A judge setting bond at $500,000 for Richard Glossop, who would have multiple restrictions, including an electronic monitoring device. He denies killing his former boss in 1997 and has drawn celebrity support in recent years. The U.S. Supreme Court threw out his conviction last year over some of the witness testimony. The state attorney general plans to retry Glossop without seeking the death penalty. Ahead of America's 250th birthday, a new report finds the country is showing its age with notable weaknesses in areas of national well-being.
13: The U.S. placed 18th overall in U.S. News and World Report's new rankings of the best countries. While we're first place when it comes to culture and tourism and second best for economic development, challenges related to public health outcomes, social cohesion, and public safety in particular pulled down the country's overall standing. We drop all the way to 33rd place for health, 29th for infrastructure, and 41st for civic health. The best country overall was determined to be Switzerland, followed by Denmark and Sweden. Angola came in dead last. Gianna Gelosi, Fox News.
6: An hour to the close on Wall Street. A rally continues right now. The Dow's up 386 points, back over 50,000, while the S&P and the NASDAQ keep hitting new highs. I'm Lisa Brady, Fox News.
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16: The Community Broadcasters Weather Center, your National Weather Service forecast for today. Beautiful sunshine with a high near 78. Tonight, it'll be perfectly clear with a low around 49 degrees, and we'll do it all over again tomorrow with a high going into the low 80s.
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0: Hey, it's Mark Simone here for Sean Hannity. Now, normally you can hear me on our big flagship station, WOR, here in New York, or you can get my podcast on iHeart. And now, the trip to China has been going so well. If you're the New York Times, how do you attack it? What do you do? Well, look at this headline about the summit that shows pictures of all the meetings, all the New York Times. Where are the women at the Trump-Xi summit? How come all these business leaders are men? I don't know. I mean, they happen to be men. You know, no president has more women in higher positions than Donald Trump. And you go to, it's his whole history, his whole life. Trump Organization, more women in power than any other company in America. You know, when he built Trump Tower, that's 1985, a woman was the project manager. That was unheard of in construction in 1985. It's going very well. And they really went out of their way to, they knew about YMCA. They knew he loved that song. So at the state dinner, they had the very formal Chinese musicians play YMCA. Let's listen to it. Sounds like a college football marching band, doesn't it?
1: So loved it if he did the Trump dance. Honestly, it would have been so great.
0: I gotta be honest, if they started playing this, I don't know if I'd recognize it.
1: It took a minute for sure.
0: Oh, now you recognize it.

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3: 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And I can tell you this, the map the House is going to vote on, they're in a competitive district in there. 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
8: Welcome back. It's Mark Simone here for Sean Hannity, who sees he's in China right now traveling with the president. Big exclusive interview with the president will air tonight on Hannity on the Fox News Channel. The number is 1-800-941-SEAN, but you want me to give the real number?
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9: Got to say it's sing-songy, 73, 26, 73,
8: okay,
9: 26.
8: But for 20 years on this show, 25 years I've been filling in, I'm used to 1-800-941-SEAN. But 1-800-941-7326.
9: I'm spicing it up today. It happens.
8: All right. Let's take some calls. Let's go to Frank in Colorado. Frank, how you doing?
10: Hi, Mark. I got a simple question. Iran's friends with China, Russia, North Korea. Why didn't they just buy their nukes from these countries? Why didn't China just give it to them?
8: Well, China doesn't give out nukes. Nobody gives out nukes. Nobody sells nukes. But I don't think they care if Iran really has a nuke. I think, as Gordon Chang explained, they like Iran because it does terrible things to us, terrible things to Israel. It funds Hezbollah, the Houthis. It screws up the Middle East. And that's what China likes.
10: Nuke.
8: It's what, say it again?
10: And they don't want Iran to get a nuke.
8: Yeah, I don't think they care either way. And if Iran got a nuke, it'd be an Iranian nuke, which is not exactly state-of-the-art nuclear weapon. It'd be a slap-together Iranian nuclear weapon. But thanks for calling. Yeah, let's go to Scott in Georgia. Scott, how you doing?
11: Hey, Mark. How are you doing?
8: Good.
11: Refreshing. I thought Sean Hannity was going to be on, and I hate to say it, I was going to turn it off.
8: Hey, what kind of thing is that to say?
11: Yeah, my question is if the scenario happened to where we open the straits, Europe, they started taking care of the rest of Iranian military or anything like that, and it got to the point to where us or someone was to arm the people of Iran.
8: I hear music. You better get to the question.
11: Okay, yeah. Do you think China would try to arm the rest of the regime in Iran?
8: Oh, okay. Well, thank you. That's a great question. Not sure what it is, but did you figure out the question? That's a long question. You sounded very smart asking it, but I still can't figure out what it actually means. Hey, we're coming back in the next hour. We got a lot of great stuff, and we'll hear Sean with an exclusive interview with Marco Rubio coming up.
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14: 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Come on down to 697 Chesterfield Highway in Charlotte, South Carolina. You won't be there long, but you will leave happy. Come on down and see me. This is Hezekiah Reeves with Twin State Chevy.
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16: Reassurance about U.S. defenses. Only Sabrady, Fox News, the CENTCOM commander, telling a Senate panel,
17: I have all the munitions necessary to both defend our forces as well as conduct a broad range of contingencies.
16: As lawmakers raise concern about air and missile defenses after reports of how much has been used in Iran and reports that Iran still has much of its missile and launch capabilities. Admiral Brad Cooper says he has seen open source numbers that are not accurate and don't take everything into account, including the impact on Iran's command and control. Iran reportedly seizing another ship, though, off the coast of the UAE.
18: This comes after the Iranians accused the UAE of being directly involved in attacks against their country, and a diplomatic spat overnight that included the Israelis announcing that Prime Minister Benjamin Netanyahu made a secret visit to the UAE during the war, only to see the Emiratis deny it later.
16: Fox's Trey Yingston, Tel Aviv. The White House says China agrees Iran cannot have a nuclear weapon, but there appears to be greater tension over Taiwan at a Beijing summit.
19: We know what President Trump wants, for the Chinese to open China up for American businesses. She wants the U.S. just to get out of the way if he decides to move on Taiwan. This is from the official Chinese readout of the Xi-Trump private meeting. Taiwan independence and cross-strait peace are as irreconcilable as fire and water. Safeguarding peace and stability across the Taiwan Strait is the biggest common denominator between China and the U.S. The U.S. side must exercise extra caution in handling the Taiwan question.
16: Fox's Peter Ducey in Beijing. That statement also warning of possible conflict if that question isn't handled properly. The president's visit to Beijing is scheduled to wrap up overnight tonight, U.S. time. Wall Street rallies. The Dow up 370 points at the bell, back over 50K. 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
16: A U.S. jury sides with the family of a Boeing crash victim from 7 years ago in Ethiopia.
12: This is the second jury verdict stemming from the 2019 fatal crash of a Boeing 737 MAX jet in Ethiopia that killed all 157 passengers and crew. In this case, a jury in Chicago awarded $49.5 million to the family of 24-year-old American Samia Stumo for her and the family's pain and suffering. Boeing did not contest liability and claims for punitive damages were dismissed, but Stumo family attorneys are trying to get those reinstated.
16: Fox's Carmen Roberts. Boeing has faced multiple lawsuits after two 737 MAX crashes killed more than 300 people. They've settled more than 90% of the civil lawsuits. The CDC says there are no active hantavirus cases in the U.S. However, confirming today 41 people in the U.S. are being monitored for the virus. This after 18 from an infected cruise were sent to two facilities in Nebraska and Atlanta. A study suggests fewer Canadians are visiting the U.S.
21: Data from the Canadian government agency Statistics Canada shows a roughly 25% decline in Canadians returning from the U.S. last year. But researchers at the University of Toronto tracking cell phone activity finding the year-to-year drop is closer to 42%. According to the study, Myrtle Beach, South Carolina, saw the biggest drop with some 65% fewer Canadian residents visiting, followed by Yuma, Arizona, with a 62% decrease. Researchers suggest the drop in cross-border trips comes amid mounting political and trade tensions between the two nations. Kristen Goodwin, Fox News.
16: The U.S. Travel Association estimating last year that a 10% drop in Canadian tourism would cost the U.S. economy more than $2 billion. Again, the Dow back over 50K. New highs for the S&P and the NASDAQ. I'm Lisa Brady, Fox News.
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24: The Community Broadcasters Weather Center, your National Weather Service forecast for today. Beautiful sunshine with a high near 78. Tonight, it'll be perfectly clear with a low around 49 degrees, and we'll do it all over again tomorrow with a high going into the low 80s.
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2: 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This is Jeb Mack from the Jeb Mack Band. Listen, I love living here in Florence. Great folks, great vibe, but I'll always be a Mullins boy at heart. And you know who else is from Mullins? Anderson Brothers Band. When I'm up on stage with the band, we play songs for everybody. That's how we roll. And that's how Anderson Brothers Bank does, too. 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
4: I'm Charles Payne, and this is the Fox Business Report.
5: The major averages ending higher and extending their record AI run with tech powering gains in the NASDAQ and S&P 500 notching fresh record closes and the Dow finishing above the 50,000 level for the first time since February. The Magnificent Seven big cap tech stocks finishing mixed. However, shares of NVIDIA popped 4% following a report that the U.S. has cleared some China firms to buy its H200 AI chips. NVIDIA becoming the first company to top $5.5 trillion in market capitalization. And a banner day for Cisco, its stock surging 13% to a new record high following a robust earnings report and raising its annual outlook on strong demand for its hardware for artificial intelligence. The Dow up 370 points, the NASDAQ higher by 232, S&P 500 up 57. That's your Fox Business Report. I'm Hillary Barsky, invested in you.
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9: 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Now, tonight, Hannity, 9 o'clock, Fox News Channel, exclusive hour-long interview with President Trump. He'll go over everything that happened in the summit. Now, Sean is with the president, traveling on Air Force One with the whole delegation, been in China for a couple of days. And then on the way over, I mean, it's like a 27-hour flight. You got plenty of time. He did this wonderful exclusive interview with Secretary of State Marco Rubio.

0: Israel, the Prime Minister of Israel, is going to sue the New York Times for libeling the IDF with these lies about them training dogs to rape Palestinian prisoners. And, of course, Christoph is the columnist, and I'll get to him more in a moment. And the New York Times puts out a statement basically saying the accounts of the men and women he interviewed were corroborated with witnesses whenever possible, with people the victims confided in, including family members and lawyers. Well, that's great. So I assume the New York Times won't seek an early dismissal of the case, claiming press freedom. I assume the New York Times will demand it stay in court. I assume the New York Times will want to present all of its evidence so it can be cross-examined and checked in front of a jury. No, I assume wrong. We'll be right back.
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4: Round two. I'm Lisa Lucera, Fox News. President Trump and China's President Xi Jinping set to meet for a working lunch as they continue their talks. The first round focused on Iran and trade.
5: President Trump says that Xi has offered to help end the Iran war any way that he can. What does that look like? Maybe they can talk about it at lunch. We also know that there's about a dozen American CEOs here, and only one of them that we know of has secured a deal. That is the Boeing CEO, who is part of the American delegation, who President Trump says is going to walk away from here with a deal for the Chinese government to buy 200 jumbo jets. So these are things that they need to resolve before President Trump heads back to Washington on Air Force One a few hours from now.
4: Fox's Peter Ducey in Beijing. China's official news agency releasing a statement saying Taiwan is a top priority and warned if the issue is not handled properly, there could be conflict. China considers Taiwan its territory. While the U.S. has a one-China policy, it does have official relations with Taiwan. A top member of the Trump administration traveled to Cuba today.
6: The CIA says Director John Ratcliffe met with Cuban officials, including Fidel Castro's grandnephew, Raul Rodriguez Castro, to deliver President Trump's message that the U.S. is prepared to seriously engage on economic and security issues, but only if Cuba makes fundamental changes. Havana confirmed the visit and said it presented evidence it poses no threat to U.S. national security.
4: Fox's Carmen Roberts. Cuba's president has posted on X it will accept $100 million in aid from the U.S. A top California political aide has pled guilty to charges, including conspiracy to commit bank fraud related to a scheme to steal campaign funds from Javier Becerra when he served as health secretary. Dana Williamson admitted to three of the 23 counts against her. America's listening to Fox News.
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